Lord, you made us human. So I must confess, I'd like to think that all mankind is better than the rest.

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Lord, you made us human.

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You and the song are gone, but the melody lingers on. Well, the night was splendid, and the melody seemed to say, summer will pass away. Take your happiness while you may. There

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But the melody lingered on. There, 'neath the light of the moon, we sang a love song that ended, oh, too soon. With the break of dawn, you and the song had gone.

You just heard Dinah Washington's I Concentrate on You, starting with Crazy Love, Fool That I Am, I Concentrate on You, Lord, You Made Us Human, and this song is ended. Up next, so far I've been playing almost exclusively women in jazz. Up next, we're going to be straying from that and listening to Hot Jazz on Film. I used to have a radio show on a different station playing songs from soundtracks, so when I'm given the chance, I can't resist doing that again. So up first, we'll be listening to Suite for Swinging by Duke Ellington, then Rhythm on the River by Bing Crosby, Mama, I Want to Make Rhythm, and Got the Jitters. Enjoy.

when you hear a real hep cat, take a chorus in A flat. That's the rhythm on the river. You know what that means. He comes from New Orleans. When a drummer starts to ride and a rim shot breaks the hide.

0: Paul?
1: Not now.
0: You've just heard the story about Minnie the Moocher. And now, ladies and gentlemen, I'd like to tell you a story about a little friend of mine. And his name is Jasper.

0: the pounding of a hammer is the clatter and the clamor of my hands found a rabble got the juice.
1: Going places, going places, sick and tired of those artificial faces.
0: Oh, the chatter, chatter, chatter of the men that doesn't matter has me mad on a hatter got the juice.
1: Got a penthouse with a view, never get a chance to see the view. Bought a shiny Cadillac, always use a taxi there and back. Got the jitters, got the jitters, got the jitters, got the jitters, got the jitters. From the moment that I get up on the go without let up, wait up, bring another shut up, got the jitters. Like a million other critters who are not exactly quitters, I'm a much beloved man that's got the jitters.

You just listened to Hot Jazz on Film, Volume 4, Suite for Swinging by Duke Ellington's Orchestra, Rhythm on the River by Bing Crosby and the Wingy Manon Orchestra, Mommy, I Want to Make Rhythm by Cab Calloway's Orchestra, and Got the Jitters by Ben Pollock's Orchestra. Up next, we're going back to Dinah Washington's I Concentrate on You. This time we're listening to Good Morning Heartache, While We're Young, Daybreak, I Got It Bad and That Ain't Good, Show Me the Way, and Misery.

his sight. Good morning, heartache. 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I turned and tossed until it seemed

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More than I ought to be. But I hope my thoughts bring you joy.

You just heard off of Dinah Washington's I Concentrate on You, Good Morning Heartache, While We're Young, Daybreak, I Got It Bad and That Ain't Good, Show Me the Way, and Misery. Up next, we'll be switching to Ella and Oscar, and listen to the first few tracks before switching over to News and Arts at 9. This has been Jazz Alternatives. Thank you all for listening. Up first, we'll be listening to Mean to Me off Ella and Oscar.

0: If you hear my voice talking over music, can only mean one thing.
1: But the music's going on and you're talking at the same time?
0: That's what it means. That and we're hitting the wall, man. We're hitting the wall.
1: It's over.
0: It's over.
1: It's been fun, Mitch. This is super enlightening. And the way Don talked over this one, you guys had really kind of got a nice shtick going on at that point. Started like Don did the Russian piece, and then he talked over it, and then he brought in...
0: I'm telling you, he would like throw stuff at me. Play this. Play this. No, not that. No, play this. Wait, this or that? Both. Play them both. Now open the mic. It was nonstop like that.
1: It was really good. And now we're listening to...
0: This is
1: In All Languages, where he would take a piece and record it once with the quartet and once with Primetime.
0: And the quartet was called the original quartet with Don and Billy Higgins and Charlie Hayden. Beautiful record.
1: Man, I haven't listened to that record in a long time. You go home, I still got it home. I'll put the record on.
0: I got a bunch of sealed copies. I used to work for Caravan of Dreams at that time.
1: Sure you do. Put them on eBay, pal.
0: No way. Couldn't do it. But, Stephen, thank you so much.
1: Wow, thank you. I got my mind blown. And back to the
0: Dr. Vernard Johnson.
1: Dr. Vernard Johnson. That was such a mind blower. And, by the way, this is Stephen Bernstein, and I'll be playing some music in New York City coming up. I don't always get to play in the city because a lot of times I just have to go somewhere else to play. But January, that's the month we're in right now, January 27th. I'll be playing with the Kamikaze Ground Crew and also one of Frank London's brass project, No Pasaron, with incredible musicians, Marcus Rojas and Kenny Wallison and Peter Affelbaum. And the leaders of the band are Doug Wieselman and Jim Leishman. I joined this band in 1987. And then the legendary Sex Mob will be playing February 18th at New Blue, right before we do four nights. We have four nights of SF Jazz and two nights with Sex Mob, two nights with... MTO West, and then going to have the Sex Mob with Laurie Anderson. So I'm looking forward to playing some good music for people and being inspired by Don Cherry. Thank you, Don Cherry.
0: Thank you, Don Cherry. And now, Stephen, we got more of these tapes.
1: I know. I'm going to come back. These tapes are incredible. I've learned so much. Yeah. And just the whole thing, man, the Charlie Parker, Louis Armstrong into Charlie Parker, like just so many beautiful moments, like getting Don to curate a set list for you.
0: Yeah, yeah, yeah. Oh, it's in the window into Don's mind and into New York.
1: What was the thing he said about man, woman to Lorraine?
0: Oh, yeah.
1: Amen, woman.
0: Amen, a woman.
1: Amen, a woman. I mean, I'm sure you used that one before, but that's a really good one. Amen, a woman.
0: Yeah,
1: and it was great to hear Lorraine.
0: That was a treat.
1: It was really nice to hear talking about Jabbo. I mean, I felt like, man, we went to some great places thanks to Don. And to me, to have been at those gigs, man, not the Don, the Jabbo gig, but the one in June 86. And having, you know, just having all these great memories come of just how Don was such a part of the tapestry of New York, you know, such an important part of the tapestry.
0: Yeah. Well, thank you for coming through. I had this picture in my head of what this was going to be like doing this, and I thought of you, and it worked out just the way I hoped. And the cassettes sound great. I'm amazed how good they sound.
1: Yeah, man.
0: They held up. 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Program it right now. Choose it up, and you'll hear it when it comes out. There's over 300.

0: You just heard the Guitar Concerto by Joaquin Rodrigo, born in 1901, performed by Goran Scholscher, playing the guitar with the Orpheus Chamber Orchestra. That was recorded in 1990 for Deutsche Grammophon in Hamburg. 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It's 9:29 on this Monday night, the 14th of September, 2026. And we are going to be transitioning back to this archival recording of News and Arts with David Ellenbogen for the remainder of the hour before moving on to our regular Latin programming. Stay tuned. 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
1: The Mingus record, but he also produced a Jay McShann record. And Jay, you know, that's funny. When I met Phil Schaap, he said to me, oh, where were you? And I know where you were, August 2nd, you know, whatever, 1979. And I'm like, what? And then that was the date of the Jay McShann record that Phil had memorized. You know, he just knew everything. And but anyway, I got to go play with Jay McShann, and Paul Quinichette and Dickie Wells and Buddy Tate. And these, you know, guys, Earl Warren, the guys from, you know, kind of Basie's band and that era and Kansas City Swing. And one of the masters, you know, Jay McShann, Milt Hinton on bass. This was unbelievable. We did a couple of days, you know, so that's from the Mount Rushmore right there from a really an earlier era, you know,
2: But did those guys have a different way of holding themselves, the swing generation guys?
1: I don't know. But, you know, all I know is they were old by the time I got to play with them, you know. Yeah. And here I'm in my 20s, you know, and they're, I don't know, but, you know, past middle age. Yeah. And, you know, and were very kind and played beautifully still, you know. But I remember Dickie Wells. I remember thinking that guy's really old, you know. And Paul Quinichette was so beautiful. I was a fan, but I think he was a little bit past his prime, maybe. You know, he asked me to get him a beer, to sneak him a beer, you know, their wives were there. It was wonderful.
2: All right. So yeah. Okay. So you got to. I mean, boy, I can't imagine. I feel like if any musician plays with Elvin Jones, like, you're programmed to just think like Coltrane. You're like, you know what I mean?
1: Yeah,
2: it's like,
1: Well, you know, yeah. I mean, everybody, all my friends, the drummers, they all tried to play like Elvin, you know? So that was, it was just like the greatest, you know? And then playing with Miles again, there was like all the trumpet players wanted to play like Miles. And here I was playing, getting a chance to be next to the real thing and all. And with Miles, that's really where I got to spend a lot of time with him for, I think, almost 3 years in the band, and we worked a lot. So that, you know, before like that, you. I guess, I don't know, you know.
2: I mean, he didn't fire me. He co-wrote songs.
1: He you know, he used the guys in the band to write music, and I ended up, at that period, doing a lot of stuff with him. We didn't compose together like Burt Bacharach and Hal David. He would suggest a groove and I would play over it, improvise. And then he would take parts that he liked and use that as the melody. He did it to himself too. He would record himself playing, and then he liked this one little part that would become one of the melodies that the band played. Everything was over vamps at that point. It was really electric groove, you know, backbeat stuff. But you know what? I mean, talking about the Mount Rushmore as a jazz fan and everything, getting to hang with Miles and to hear about the music and his views on music and his the stuff that he liked and stories, you know, about this guy and that guy and what he valued in music. This was really a blessing, you know, to be around that.
2: Yeah, I mean, anything jumping out that he to you that he shared with you?
1: Oh, you know, he'd tell us how to play sometimes, you know. And he got me in a room once and he said, okay, he played piano and we played something. He goes, just play. And then he goes, you know, you're slowing it down. Why are you doing that? And I said, well, Miles, I'm just trying to play relaxed, you know, so it's cool, you know, so it's not all frantic. And he goes, don't ever do that. You know, play right on the beat. And then I started to think about it. I realized how he could do that and how important that was, so you didn't drag the band down, you know, even though you thought you were sounding all loose and nice over it. You could actually affect the other musicians because they would play with you and the tempo would drop. So that's one thing he told me. Another thing he told me was just play with space. And that's so important. And it unifies the music to have the band come together, and nobody wants to hear a soloist just blabbing on and on and on nonstop. You know, it's supposed to be part of the band.
2: Did he speak about stylistic directions or anything like that?
1: You know, he was pretty cool with me about that. You know, a lot of times he would say what he didn't like, you know, and then you just sort of knew. No. Yeah, you know, You talked about the rhythm section, how that would work. You know, he wanted it to really be like some funk, like at Prince at the time or something, the rhythm section, the way it felt, you know. But his insight into improvising, you know, on your instrument, taking a blowing, you know, was really fantastic. You know, he would, remember one time he said, listening back to a tape of us and I was playing a solo and he goes, uh-oh, listen to that. John's getting happy. Don't do that, John. Don't get happy up there. You know, I think he meant I was being, you know, a little verbose or whatever, you know? And so, yeah, it was great.
2: It's interesting what you say about his rhythm, because once I took the So What solo of Kind of Blue, and I don't know if you know you can do this, but on YouTube you can play things at any speed.
1: Yes.
2: So I put it on at like a quarter speed and I was just listening, and it's still swinging at a quarter speed, and yeah. And as he was saying, yeah, it's right on the beat. It's really,
1: yeah, his time thing was really fantastic. The way he could, I mean, sometimes when we'd be playing with a band and it really wouldn't be coming together and I'd solo and maybe some of the other guys would solo, it'd be okay. And then Miles would play, he would solo. And his rhythmic thing would put you right in the, you know, and I'm not talking about like playing pushy. He wasn't, it was just so accurate and beautiful that way that the whole band kind of came together. Trumpet too can be really fantastic, pointed, you know, real beautiful rhythmic thing can happen on, you know, with trumpet on lines, eighth note lines, you know.
2: And I watched the show, there's a show on YouTube with that band, I think it's

0: That makes sense. And he seemed actually warmer than I always thought of him as quite a frightening, the Prince of Darkness kind of thing. But I guess you got to see all sides of him.
1: Yeah, he could be he could be really warm and friendly. He had an incredible personality, and he could be really charming if he wanted to be. And he could also be really cutting. And he was really smart and really quick and funny as hell too,
0: Did he, and he, and you're saying he shared some stories from back in the day? Like, did he?
1: Yeah, no, I can't remember. Well, yeah, you would talk about Bird and Coltrane and
0: Yeah.
1: what it was like to be around Charlie Parker as a young man, and but everybody says, oh, what mile stories do you have? I've already given you all my mile stories. I can't remember anything else.
0: I'll stop shaking this tree. So yeah, I mean, and then okay, so time goes by, you're riding high, right? I mean, you after Miles, you're playing all kind with all these great people, and it kind of by now it seems like I guess you're pretty defined. I mean, I guess you're always pretty much defined stylistically, right? I mean, it's like.
1: I don't know. I mean, the thing was with Miles, we were really doing a kind of fusion music. And after I left Miles, I started to make, I was able to have my own group.
0: Yeah.
1: That became my main thing, I, of course, I did record dates and special projects with other people, sure, my first band was with Dennis Chambers and Gary Granger and Jim Beard, and we played this music that was very electric, but I was able to work on compositions and do that, so I did that for a couple of years, and I kept playing with my old buddy Steve Swallow. We started to then play trio again and do more jazz type stuff with Adam Nussbaum. But after I left Miles, I was pretty much able to do my own thing, primarily, and start touring, and a lot of touring in Europe, and being a musician on the road and having a band.
0: Yeah, and it seems like you've kind of explore both like on the newest album, I guess I don't know, words are silly, but it's like a post-bop or whatever. It's this,
1: Yeah.
0: and then you've really reached a lot of people, myself included. Like I that album, like a go-go, like. Sometimes I can't sleep because some of those melodies are going through my head.
1: Oh, good. Yeah.
0: Yeah.
1: Well,
0: It's.
1: I'm glad they're earworms or whatever. That's good. Yeah, I like songs like that, but thank you. And that record, a lot of people heard that record.
0: Yeah. I mean, that was that. And then you like even further, like, you kind of reached this very, audience of people like me when I was in college, we loved listening to that record. And then I caught you, I think it was like one of the first or second times that you were playing with Phil Lesh. It was like up in Albany, and there's this moment where you like took the sheet music, because it was something that probably on paper was just two chords or something like that. And you looked at Phil and you pretended to throw the sheet music away.
1: Oh, wow. I remember that gig in Albany, and
0: Yeah.
1: that was a good gig. Yeah.
0: So yeah, what is that? I mean, it's because there is something different in that universe of groove that those that the you know that gets explored by that those you know by Phil and obviously the dead
1: Yeah,
0: thing.
1: all those guys, they really liked improvisation and made sure that that was part of the night, a big part of it with the Grateful Dead,

0: And Phil, you know, Phil was, you know, he like listened to a lot of 20th century classical music. He knew a lot about that. And he appreciated jazz. And they tried to bring that to their band. And I remember Phil said once, the Dead played opposite Miles at the Fillmore Winterland out in San Francisco. And he said, when he heard it live, it was like, oh, that's what we're trying to do, but they can actually do it. And, but you know, yeah, what happened with where Miles decided to play jazz over a groove rather than, you know, what he'd been doing before that and what everybody did, that was a big deal, but it makes perfect sense, you know, and it's not like Miles invented it, because if you go back to Latin music or, Ahmad Jamal's kind of vamp stuff, you know, I mean, Bud Powell had a vamp on, you know, Un Poco Loco in like whatever, 1949 or something. It, you know, it's not like, but by then rock and roll had become this huge thing, you know, and kids related to it so much that when Miles did it, it somehow brought in other people that couldn't relate to swing rhythms. Yeah. You know, the music from the big band era that, yeah, that I love, you know, but we are all of us, you, me, everybody under the age of 100, you know, is a rock and roller because that's what we heard. But if you're over 100 or maybe over 93 or something or 80, I don't know. But if you're over a certain area, what you heard was swing music. So it was, you know, to me, the idea of playing over groove, it's, you know, as a jazz musician, you know, it just seemed really a no-brainer that it could be done. And that's taking a lot of that stuff from like the Coltrane idea of the way everybody played over a one key center that wasn't one key center. It was every key. Like my favorite things and impressions that he did, and taking that and just putting it on the backbeat. It's like when I joined Billy Combs' band, it was the Brecker brothers were in the band, and the way they would play with Billy on these vamps was really mind blowing to me, and I learned so much from that. And yeah, fusion lives. Rock on, rock on.
1: Yeah, and you know, it's there's certain things that work. Like, I mean, Miles Davis Bitches Brew, it gets into that spooky psychedelic thing. Oh, yeah. That doesn't quite exist, you know, against different grooves. It seems like, I wonder if, like, because I know it sounds like Miles was hearing like Herbie's Rocket, or that's what people say when, yeah, during the period of.
0: Well, I mean, well, Herbie's Headhunters, mm-hmm, was right at that time. And then, you know, Rocket came up. But Miles loved Herbie. And Herbie, we got to remember, was really, man, the greatest at really being a real funk rhythm section, more than Bitches Brew had been, you know.
1: Mm-hmm. Right. Yeah. What was it? He had the clavinet instead of the guitar doing that.
0: Yeah.
1: And so recently you've kind of done some deep dives with the No Country for Old Men, going into that earlier than that. I guess, you know, you had that very successful album doing deep dives into Ray Charles music. I'm just curious if anything came out of it for you, like, you know.
0: Right. Yeah, you know, stuff comes out of it from all those projects for me, David, you know. Mm-hmm. I mean, you know, the Ray Charles albums, like just about everybody I know, I'm a big Ray Charles fan. But then getting to really work on those songs and use those as a way to, it was wonderful, the musicians I got to play with, and Steve, mm-hmm, Jordan and Willie Weeks. In beautiful rhythm section, you know, and Larry Golding's on keyboard. And then with all the singers, and to be inspired by them, but you know, we had Mavis Staples and Aaron Neville, and then John Mayer came in and sang a tune and played his ass off. And, you know, it was fantastic. And then, you know, on country, it's called Country for Old Men, where I've always liked country music, you know, especially the old stuff like Hank Williams, yep. you know, and George Jones after him. And, you know, I really loved that genre and tried to bring some of that to my jazz thing. And I thought we were successful, you know, at combining the two. And that was, you know, great to think about that music and to try and play some of those melodies. I remember, like, I actually transcribed a George Jones vocal performance, because there are all these little in-between notes that he plays, you know, or that he sings. I'm trying to do that on guitar, called Mr. Fool on that record. And I've been lucky. I've gotten to make a bunch of records back when there was a little bit more of a record business. And you know, I mean, right now, the budget that we had for the Ray Charles record, I'm sure no record company would allow that nowadays.
1: Yep. Yeah, now it's more a shingle to put up for the tour, right? But
0: yeah, kind of, yeah. Well, you know, I mean, luckily making jazz records, it's about just capturing it in the studio, and mm-hmm. you can do it pretty quickly and relatively inexpensively. So I'm able to make records on ECM records that don't cost a shitload, and I still make a little money off of them. We get to make a nice studio recording that sounds good, but it's getting harder and harder. And I was talking to one guy, Gideon King, and he's more in the kind of singer, but he has a band and he writes tunes with vocals and everything. And, you know, he said, no, the days are over where you do it with a record company. You do it on your own, and you put out like four tunes or three tunes at once. And you just put them on Spotify yourself. And I said, oh, that's great. Okay. And he's telling me all about that. That's how you do it. Then I realized, after I was talking to him, you don't make any money. You spend money. You know, I've been blessed to actually make money from making a recording, but it's changing.
1: Yep. Yeah. I mean, whatever. There's many of those jokes, right? You know, how do you make $1 million in the music business? You know, you start with $2 million.
0: Yeah.
1: I mean, there's a lot of these things. So, I mean, I know we're close to you're having to jump, but I guess the big essential question, it's kind of the same thing I was wondering from Bela. It's like, what do you think? I mean, you have really maintained artistically, you know, at the top of your game from my perspective, for decades now, and commercially as well. You know, it's like there's a big line to go see your shows. And what do you think's at the heart of that?
0: Well, probably that I stopped drinking and getting high in 1986. So I have more energy to do that stuff. Of 96, whoops. That's maybe one reason that I'm around, you know. And I've been lucky, been in the right place, right time. And it you build from one thing. So the stuff we're talking about in the 70s put me on the map, so to speak, somewhat in New York, jazz music center of the world at that time, and I think probably still is. And I've been able to just keep going, you know. So I've been around, and I haven't been off the scene. I've been on the scene, so I'm known. So people, you know, will come to the Blue Note or wherever I'm playing, you know, there'll be enough people so that I get to come back the next year. And then I get to have a band and offer people employment and make records and get better at playing guitar. Because that's one thing, playing with other people and performing, I really think you improve at a different rate than when you're just sitting home. I don't know. I, you know, it's good. I hope it doesn't stop, you know?
1: Yeah. Well, there's no signs of that. I mean, it seems like, I mean, it seems maybe from the outside, it's just that it's really all about music. You know, that your dedication to music is really pure, so that your level is just maintained high, and people want to,
0: Yeah, I'm
1: jam it.
0: dedicated to the music, and there's enough there, I guess, so it's not so alienating to some. I gotta also say, it's really been having this is a business, as well as an art form. It's both, but there is a business aspect, and my wife Susan started handling the business end of our of my career a long time ago after I left Miles, and she's just a really good business person, and I've been lucky to have her covering that aspect. And she this doesn't always work out, as we know, with couples going into business together, usually probably doesn't, but in my case it has. So you say, why I'm able to keep going. That's one reason. I have a lot of really talented friends who are sitting home in their apartments, for one reason or another,
1: Yeah. Well, this has been awesome, man. I thank you
0: Yeah,
1: so much
0: thank
1: for
0: you.
1: being generous with your time. Yeah.
0: Thank you for your insightful stuff, David. It's yeah, it's cool to meet you.
1: Yeah, likewise. Yeah, I hope we'll have more chances when you're pumping something else.
0: I'm right. I'm here.
1: And what's the new thing we should be looking out for?
0: Well, let's see. I'm doing a whole bunch of stuff. Steve Swallow and I are making a duo record next week. We'll see what happens with that. He hasn't been playing since he was taking care of his wife, Carla Bley, for a few years, and then she passed away, and now he's doing more stuff. But I'm also got a live record that ECM will put out next year with my trio, with Bill Stewart on drums and Vicente Archer on bass, that will be playing at the Big Ears Festival along with a
1: Oh,
0: bunch of other dates. We're playing there next week,
1: right. That's what
0: whatever.
1: this is promoting. I forgot.
0: Yeah, right. Yeah, so we'll be down in Knoxville at the festival, and that's really my main group, is playing with Bill and Vicente, and we have done some recording for ECM. We did one called Uncle John's Band, and I'm going to do some more gigs with Dave Holland too at the end of the year in duo. We put out a duo record, let's see. And then I have a project I'll be touring with, excuse me, in the fall, called Electrospective, and it's a bunch of my old music from the 80s, that 90s and stuff, more kind of funky, that jazz. And that's with Larry Goldings on keyboards, Oteil Burbridge on bass,
1: Wow.
0: and Adam Deitch on drums. And I'm looking forward to that.
1: Wow. A lot to look forward to.
0: Yeah.
1: Awesome. Well, thanks again. This was great. See you down in Knoxville.
0: I'll see you there.
1: Yep. All right.
0: Thank you.
1: Thanks,
0: Thank you,
1: man.
0: David.
1: This was
0: Bye-bye.
1: really fun. Thank you. All right. That was our conversation with John Scofield. David Ellenbogen in here. You can catch the whole thing at nycradiolive.org or nycradiolive at any of the podcast providers. Let's take it out with this incredible album called Piety Street with pianist John Cleary and bassist George Porter of Meters fame, both New Orleans legends. All right. Have a good one, and many thanks to the legend, John Scofield.

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0: Live and direct. Jackie Tomasalsa in the house, yours truly, Germán Santana. And Jackie, good timing.
1: Right? Oh, my God. It's so good to be back in the studio. What a really wild and crazy few weeks, few months, few days, few hours it has been. We are right on the cusp of Hispanic Heritage Month, mi gente. And we just had the opportunity to basically last minute program a special program on Hispanic heritage, and we are hoping, we know you're going to enjoy the show. We're going to play some great music, and that song I specifically chose, Siembra, because of the message. If you don't know the music, I mean, I'm sure you do, because it is a classic by Ruben Blades Panameño and Willy Colon, one of the proud prides of Puerto Rico, and their collaboration on that album, Siembra, the lead head track of by the same name, Siembra. And so we're going to be talking to quite a few Latino leaders, community leaders, and esteemed culture bearers. We've got Carol Cuadrado, who's representing the Dominican Republic, her husband, Humberto Cuadrado, Puerto Riqueño, and their daughter, of course, is a mix of the two, which kind of reminds me a little bit about, for me, Carol Ann Cuadrado. We've got Dr. Hector Castillo, Peruano, and part of the Peruvian Parade, and Madeline Lemoine, who is Dominican, representing La República Dominicana, Ariel Valle, representing El Salvador, Patricia Bullón, representing Ecuador, Lori Tark, Cubana, and then you've got Germán Santana, who's Dominican himself. Isn't that true? Isn't that right?
0: That's correct.
1: Where were you born? Were you born there? Were you born here?
0: No, I was born in Manhattan and grew up in Washington Heights, aka Dominican Heights.
1: Right, exactly. The other República Dominicana,
0: yeah, the other
1: up
0: one.
1: In the Heights, you know, where the people are fresh. Pero, and I am half Puerto Rican on my father's side, and on my mother's side, I'm Ecuadorian and Colombian, and I was born here. You know, this is what happens here in this country. You meet people, you fall in love. They might be from other places. They might be Latino, they might not be. But that's why today we are going to be just talking about the importance of representing our culture through all the manifestations. And we're going to discuss the recent and upcoming Latino cultural celebrations, the flag raising, the galas, the parades, and the festivals highlighting Puerto Rico, the Dominican Republic, Ecuador, and El Salvador, and Peru. And if you're listening and you're a friend of mine and you've got my number and you've got something to say, because there's been some controversies, even in the town I live in, they want to put an end to flag raisings, and they really don't understand that this is the opportunity that people can come together on the weekends, preferably with their families, and have that sense of pride.
0: That's crazy.
1: I know. It really is. And there have been county, city meetings on it. And I have been a very outspoken person on it. This is something that for 2 years has been in the making, where they've been trying to end the flag raisings in Clifton, New Jersey.
0: Should be adding more.
1: Exactly.
0: Show the diversity. Just keep reminding people of, like, the amount of cultures that come and contribute to what we have in this country is amazing. And it's so important that I can't even imagine why would you have less. I'm always pushing for more. It's like, you know, if you could find me 10 people on the block that all come from the same country and been around for a while, hey, let's acknowledge them. Because you know what? After a while, what seems so different becomes part of your culture. And it's a good thing. You know, when we look back now, there's certain things we take for granted. We don't even realize that came from Italian immigrants, German immigrants, Irish immigrants, you know, Puerto Ricans, who obviously were some of the earliest Latinos that came here. But there were other groups that came, and obviously there have been so many that have
1: Mexicans,
0: participated.
1: Hello.
0: I mean,
1: it's like the border crossed them, like we said, so.
0: 100,000%. So it makes no sense to me, especially in this climate, without getting too political. But you know what I mean.
1: You know, absolutely. And yes, we are here to celebrate and to talk about our unique identities and our unity through our similarities and the passing on of the legacy through all of these wonderful cultural expressions. And as I said, we'll be joined by an esteemed group of culture bearers and prominent community leaders for conversations about the importance of celebrating our unique cultural identity so we can impart those traditions, history, pride, and legacy for generations to come. To keep our roots alive, celebrate our similarities, affirm our unity as Latinos, and to share that pride with the neighbors we live and work alongside to strengthen our communities. So we're going to play some music right now. We hope you enjoyed that siembra. We're going to have our guests calling in one at a time just to talk about their participation in carrying this culture forward in the tri-state area. And I put together a nice little lineup here with the short notice that we had to put together this special Hispanic Heritage Month special celebration program, Herman.
0: Absolutely. Absolutely.
1: So what you got queued
0: and
1: up?
0: Thank you for everything that you have done. I know it's been a labor of love, as always.
1: Yes,
0: but
1: yes.
0: We're going to have some good people joining us soon. I don't even, you know what? You inspired me.
1: What are you going to play?
0: We're going to go with Mi Gente, because we got to remind our people why we have flag raisings, why we do all these festivals, the parades, all of it, why it's so important. So, Hector Lavoe, Mi Gente, check it out right here in WKCR 89.9 FM in Nueva York.

0: This groove is so nice. I wish I could sing.
1: It's a great
0: version. But I can't. So I'll spare all of you. But that was Kobe Quintana, a remix featuring Milly Quesada, Eddie Herrera, of course, El Caballo Mayor, Johnny, and of course, Aquí Estamos on Caribe Latino 89.9 FM. Yours truly, Germán Santana, Jackie Tomasasa in the house, and a special guest on the line.
1: Yes, welcome everyone. We are here celebrating Hispanic Heritage Month with a special block program where we are discussing our Latino celebrations, both recent and upcoming, and how important our flag raisings, our galas, our parades, and festivals, highlighting tonight Puerto Rico, the Dominican Republic, Ecuador, and El Salvador, along with music related to all the countries as we add to the on-air festivities of what is Hispanic Heritage Month. And right now, our first esteemed Latina leader is none other than Madeline Lemoine. And she is a dedicated community leader, human services specialist, and community liaison who has served families in Passaic County since 2014. She is a commissioner on the Patterson Historic Preservation Commission, secretary of the Dominican American Political Force of New Jersey, and was the 2025 Mrs. Dominican Republic for the Patterson Dominican Day Parade. She was born in New Orleans to Dominican parents and educated in the Dominican Republic for much of her life. Madeline brings a strong connection to both her Dominican heritage and the community she serves. She holds a bachelor's degree in business and is completing her master's degree in December of 2026. She was also recognized with the 2026 Dominican Pride Orgullo Dominicano Honor at 2026 Patterson Dominican Day Parade, that the gala just was on Thursday and the parade was this Sunday. Madeline, welcome to Caribe Latino.
2: Thank you. Thank you so much. Thank you for having me. Good evening, everyone.
0: Good evening.
1: So, Madeline, I just talked about how you were Mrs. Dominican Republic 2025 for the Patterson Dominican Day Parade last year. And then this year you were the Dominican Pride Orgullo Dominicano. I know in part because you are a human service specialist and the work that you do in that field. You serve as commissioner on the Patterson Historic Preservation Committee. Commission, and you're secretary of the Dominican American Political Force of New Jersey. How does it feel to have your unique experience of being born in a different place, New Orleans, being then from Dominican parents, being raised and educated in the Dominican Republic, and being back here now and doing all the things that you do to represent your country proudly? Both of your countries.
2: Yes, well, it feels amazing because I was born in New Orleans, you know, with the soul and the rhythm of the Mardi Gras and all of that. I was able to experience that culture there. I went to elementary school there, but then I went on to the Dominican Republic where my roots were with my mom and dad. I went to Catholic school there and I studied there for most of my life. So I was able to preserve both cultures, because at one point I also lived in St. Croix, Virgin Islands with my parents. So I have quite a bit of mixture here, but Dominican is my root and my parents, and I carry that with much pride.
1: Well, it's not only that, but you are a mother of three. And I know you are naturally quiet and humble, but a strong and fearless voice when it comes to helping others and advocating for families in need. And just how do you, the balance between motherhood, between education as you're working towards your bachelor's and being involved with the Dominican community locally and bringing that into your professional work through human services? Tell me about that balance.
2: Yes, it is a lot, I have to admit. I do see a lot of, I have a lot of role models that I have encountered, especially now that I'm involved in the community. I see all these women who do it with such grace. And I said, I could take on a little more. So I wanted more involvement. But yes, sir, it certainly is challenging. I do all my studying. I do it online. My work I do during the daytime. I try to squeeze in a meeting here and there. And, you know us, we're super women. We can juggle it all. Mm-hmm. We try to do it with grace. But I do love to serve the public. It is where my passion lies. I am generally known as the quiet person in the room, but I do love advocating for others and defending their rights. That is my passion.
1: And speaking to that, you have entered the political arena as a candidate for the Patterson Board of Education. So kudos to you for throwing your hat in the ring, for stepping up one more time and taking on such an important role. I'll tell you, my mother served on the Board of Education in my hometown, and it is such an important role. Our youth are our future. It's not just cliche. It's true. So we wish you the best in that. And just going back to your role culturally.
2: Thank you.
1: Yes, absolutely.
2: Thank you so much for that. Yes, this is a new adventure that I'm embarking.
1: Mm-hmm. Yeah, and going back to your cultural role and the balance. So tell me, in terms of what you've been involved in, what is your position on the importance of maintaining our Latin cultural celebrations through the flag raisings, the galas, the parades, and the festivals, and the legacy of passing that on to your children?
2: Yes, well, as the queen for the Dominican Parade, it's an organization that carries our flag with much pride. We do have to stand for a cause. I stood up for domestic violence. So much more than attending galas, we had to stand and support our cause. I did help one of the organizations that works with domestic violence, Casa de Amor, here locally. But we also, you know, we do the fun things. We do the galas, we do the parades, but more certainly we carry our crowns along with our flags with pride. So the flag raisings and all the galas, you do a lot of networking and you get to meet all these amazing leaders that are Dominicans that have done such great things, you know? So it's an amazing thing to do, an amazing experience that helps you network and branch out.
1: And that's, yeah, and I was at the Dominican Gala on Thursday. Such a wonderful, wonderful event. And
2: oh, you went. Did you enjoy it? It was amazing.
1: Oh, of course. And who was the artist that performed?
2: That was El Chaval. They call him El Chaval.
0: Oh, yeah.
2: Very, very well-known yes. artist, and his performance was outstanding.
1: Yeah. I knew Herman would know because Herman, my co-host, he's a Dominican, and so...
2: Oh, Herman, you're Dominican, so you must know El Chaval.
0: Yes, absolutely. El Chaval de la Bachata, claro que sí. Aquí, Dominicano, oh, but I don't have such an illustrious background as yours. I'm like more born in New York, raised in Washington Heights, Dominican.
1: No, please.
2: No, that's pretty Dominican enough, I would say.
1: I said that's pretty Dominican if you don't see. Yeah, I mean, outside of being born in Dominican Republic,
0: right.
1: This is the next biggest thing. So
2: that's the next best thing. You are correct. We have so much. You have the food, you have the music, you have the people. Yes.
1: And I would
2: absolutely.
1: Say Patterson was probably the third. You know?
2: Yes.
1: And I grew up even where I grew up in Passaic, we had always a historically significant Dominican population. I'm not sure who I was speaking to earlier. Oh, to Glennis, you know, Glennis Mojica from Newark?
2: Yes,
1: you know
2: her?
1: So Glennis is, she was the president of the parade last year, and she's just doing so much work. I'm going to talk a little bit about Glennis a little bit later on. But I was saying there was a time in my life when every single one of my friends was Dominican. And I was actually even starting to sound Dominican. Se me pegó el acento.
0: Se pega.
2: Well, we are very warm people. What can I say?
1: Yes, yes, absolutely. Well,
2: yes.
1: Madeline, it was wonderful to have you on and to express your own cultural pride and your thoughts on the importance of maintaining our traditions and enjoying ourselves. And what is your hope, let's say, for your children in terms of maintaining their Dominicanness and their roots and their culture and pride?
2: Well, our organization, the Dominican Parade of New Jersey, it does such a great job at doing that. Every year, its president, Elsa Mantilla, she does a great job at it. The Dominican Parade is one of the best ones, I have to say.
1: You saw
2: the gala, you were there.
1: Yeah.
2: But it doesn't only happen during that month. It happens throughout the whole month with the galas, with the parades, like you mentioned, the flag raising, honoring each and every one of our national holidays in the Dominican Republic. And, you know, so we're doing a great job here in Patterson. I'm sure in New York you can feel it as well. I haven't participated directly, but I think Dominicans are very good at preserving their culture and their identity. So, Dominicanos hacia arriba siempre.
0: Así, bien dicho.
1: Yes, absolutely. And again, just, you know, when I was on my former station where I started out on 99.5 WBAI, we used to cover the West Indian American Day Parade or the Labor Day Parade, whatever you call it. But I was the first executive director for the Spanish-speaking countries that would participate in that parade. And I had representatives from La República, from Puerto Rico, from Cuba, from Haiti, from many of the different Caribbean countries there, and predominantly the Spanish-speaking ones. So we talked about our unique identities, but also the unity in our similarities, our love for family, progreso, and music, fun, culture. So, you know, just some of the high points of my life and learning about other people. This is what it is with all the things going on in this world, the climate now with the current administration and the politics and all of that. It's even more important for us to unite under that one banner of Latinidad. We've had a previous show on that. And just happy to have you on, Madeline. And we wish you the best in your continued career.
2: Thank you so much for having me. Thank you so much.
0: Y la puerta siempre abierta a ti, cuando quiera.
2: Gracias. Muchas gracias.
1: And we're going to play one of the songs that you, Madeline, asked to play. Tell us about it.
0: Yeah, let's get into
2: it. All
0: right. Mi gente, you're
2: thank
0: listening.
2: You guys.
0: You're welcome. You're welcome. Mi gente, you're listening to Caribe Latino by Hendo BKCR 89.9 FM en Nueva York. Jackie Thomas Salsa in the house. Yo truly, Germán Santana. Nos vamos con Milly Quesada, más dominicana.

0: And there it is. Vamos, Perú, Orquesta Zaperoco. Zaperoco. Yes, that's correct. With a variety of singers ahí celebrando a Perú. Ese chimpú, ya lo saben. esa gente sabe de salsa también y muy bien que lo saben. There's some parts of Peru. They have amazing bands that never, ever, ever get up.
1: Yes, and Germán, we are celebrating Hispanic Heritage Month, which is tomorrow officially. But for us, of course, it's always Hispanic Heritage, right? We don't need a month for it. But
0: not
1: since the United States needs one, we're fine. We're happy to celebrate it. And today, we have just a group of esteemed culture bearers and prominent community leaders. We're going to have conversations about the importance of our cultural expressions. And on the line, our next guest is Dr. Hector Castillo. He is an ophthalmologist, entrepreneur, and community leader whose commitment to his Peruvian heritage extends into his work with the Peruvian Parade, Inc. in Patterson. As a trustee of the organization, he plays a role in advancing the Peruvian Parade and its celebration of Peru's rich cultural heritage and the vibrant Peruvian community in New Jersey. And that in Patterson most definitely is. We just had the Dominican Republic on. Patterson is probably number three after the Washington Heights and La Republica. And I would argue that Peru might be the second place in the United States being born outside of Peru. But with us, Dr. Hector Castillo. Welcome to the show, Doctor.
2: Oh, thank you for inviting me, and thank you. And Chimpún Callao, you forgot to say Chimpún Callao, remember?
0: You're so correct. Thank you for correcting me. Así mismo que se dice.
1: There you go.
2: And you forgot to mention Sevilla.

0: Leeches, leeches.
1: Well, I'm being one of my favorites, too.
2: And that's arguable because, you know, I'm part Ecuadorian. So there's that forever war about Ecuador and Peru. Who's got the better ceviche? But we didn't come here to argue today. We came to celebrate not only our unique identities, but the unity and our similarities like ceviche. So, Dr. Castillo, welcome to Caribe Latino on our special Hispanic Heritage Month show. With your involvement in the Peruvian parade and living here in the United States since 1967, I believe it was that you said. Can tell us a little bit about your background.
0: 1967, that's right. You're completely right. I mean, it's been a lifetime. I was raised in Patterson. I went to grammar school in Patterson. I went to high school in Clifton. I went to Seton Hall University. I went to Rutgers Medical. I trained at Columbia University for internal medicine and also ophthalmology. And I've been serving the community. I've been in the same office now, oh my gosh, already 44 years. 44 years in Patterson. Wow.
2: And with the rich cultural pride and community in Patterson, New Jersey, there's also the Peru Square. Tell us about Peru Square.
0: Well, Peru Square, so the idea came up a long, long time ago. Because believe it or not, the first few families that I happen to know, because we arrived here in 67, and the first Peruvian families that started arriving in that area of Mill Street and Market Street in Patterson, Mill Street was considered where all the Peruvians used to arrive in the 60s. Mm. And that's why they placed Peru Square right on Mill and Market Street. And that was the initial part of the Peruvians when they started immigrating because of harsh economical changes in Peru. And that's why most of the displacement happened in the 60s and also in the 80s. So that's why the recognition of Peru Square, because at one time, now that you see there's Route 20 that crosses and cuts down Mill
2: yes.
0: Street, but at one time there was no Route 20, the highway that splits Patterson. It used to be one continuation of Mill Street.
2: Mm.
0: Mill Street used to be one straight street, and so now it's like an island on one side, and then you have to cross the highway on the other side. So that's why you cannot really appreciate what was the real Hispanic community at that time, you know.
2: Right.
0: Mill Street, then you get Slater Street, then you get Main Street, and we used to go to a cathedral, that used to be our main church, and then you used to have all the Peruvian restaurants that started with Tia Delia, all the restaurants around there, and there's like about 35 Peruvian restaurants in the area of Patterson alone, yes, in that area. So that's where they came, that's where a lot of them started the business. Although most of the Peruvians now, they don't live in the Patterson area anymore.
2: Right.
0: They all over, they're Wayne, they're Lodi, they're in Heldon, they're in Prosser Park.
2: Yes.
0: And so they have departed from Patterson as a whole, but they always come back to shop. They
2: yes.
0: always come back to, you know, celebrate the parade and celebrate the Peruvian traditions, because some of our civic foundations and civic centers are still in Patterson.
2: Yes, and whenever anyone talks about being in Patterson or anywhere near, I said, are we going to have Peruvian food? I said, because, yes, as you said, there are so many great Peruvian restaurants in the city of Patterson, amongst so many others, but I know they have shopping areas and supermarkets where you can get the authentic Peruvian ingredients. And yes, the parade that's had there and so many other things. It's just a beautiful thing when there is that enclave of a particular community where you can go into a shop and maybe buy, like, from your football team, you know, the soccer team. You can get a jersey. You can do just so many things that just bring you back in touch with the homeland that was left behind, but always in the heart. Isn't that so? Always in the
0: yes,
2: heart.
0: Yes, you're completely right. And the thing is that it keeps attracting people. And, you know, and what I'm really proud is also that most of the Peruvians teach it to their kids, you know?
2: Yes.
0: And they bring the kids over, and the kids pick up the traditions, all the foods, and all the way they talk, the way they dress, and they're proud of being Peruvian, you know. Mm-hmm. A lot of many other nationalities, sometimes they don't want to keep it alive, you know,
2: mm-hmm.
0: and they don't feel as proud. But thank God a good number of Peruvians are really proud of still being Peruvians, and it gets taught to the next generation, hopefully to the next and next, and, you know, so we don't get completely disappear in the big family that is the United States, because being that it's a small group, mind you, there's only 750,000 Peruvians in the whole United States. In comparison, there's like about 4 million Dominicans and even 1.2 million Ecuadorians.
2: Nah.
0: So there's more Ecuadorians, more Colombians, and more, obviously, Mexicans are the most. So Peruvians are just a tiny number in comparison to all the other communities. I mean, that's what people don't realize. I mean, we are here, but in comparison to the other Hispanic communities, our community in number in the United States is not as big as the other ones. But yet, wherever you go, there's a Peruvian restaurant. Wherever you go,
2: yes.
0: There's a Peruvian
1: Absolutely.
0: Association.
1: And for
0: a
1: good
0: lot
1: reason.
0: Of pride about Peru.
2: And that Peru stamp that so many that you see everywhere and everything. So we cannot speak about Peru and the tri-state area, particularly Patterson, without mentioning El Señor Curitumay. Señor Curitumay was one of the pioneers in the what we used to call the dollar buses, the dollar vans. The shuttles that would go from
1: Throwback.
2: Patterson to New York City. And my mother, Trini Mestre, was very much involved in, she was already in government, in politics, and helping him get to the next level with that company. But tell us about El Señor Curitumay and his legacy in that area.
0: Well, when Norberto arrived in the 80s, and Norberto came with, I mean, you know, really, on the go, and many jobs. I found out about him, and I met him before he even started the company. And he came up with this idea because, at that time, we used to have public transportation that it was even worse than now, believe it or not, right?
2: Right.
0: And in the wintertime, people didn't have any kind of go anywhere without buses, right, at that time.
2: Yeah.
0: And it's not like now that every family has two or three cars. Remember, 40, 50 years ago, if you have one car for the family, that was a lot.
2: Yeah.
0: Most people used to use public transportation or buses or trains. And so this idea of waiting for a public service bus, right, that they used to come every 20, every 30 minutes, right? Yeah,
2: if it came.
0: To work. And so when he came up with that idea of sending a little bus up to New York City or up and down Main Ave,
2: yeah,
0: or any of the main avenues, what happens is, you're going to probably have problems with public service, problems with the bus companies. But he came up with the idea, and you know what? It took off right away because the need for transportation really is there. And, you know, he was able to capitalize on this idea, and he became really successful because of that.
2: Yeah. So, Dr. Hector Castillo, again, an ophthalmologist, entrepreneur, and community leader whose commitment to his Peruvian heritage extends into his work with Peruvian Parade, Inc. in Patterson. As a trustee of the organization, he plays a role in advancing the Peruvian Parade and its celebration of Peru's rich cultural heritage and the vibrant Peruvian community in New Jersey. It's been a pleasure and an honor to have you as we celebrate Hispanic Heritage Month, Dr. Castillo.
0: Thank you very much for inviting me. And again, chimpun, callao, and a lot of ceviche, por favor.
2: There you go.
1: Excellent, excellent. Don't forget, the door is always open to you, señor. Muchas gracias.
0: You have a nice night, and thank you. Great program.
1: Thank you so much.
2: What
1: thank
2: have you got queued up, Herman?
1: Mira, we're going to go to Peru, but by the way of none other than Ismael Miranda, This is Medley Peru. 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Jackie Tomas Salsa, yours truly, Germán Santana, y ahora Ismael Miranda, Medley Peru. Check it out.

0: 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Oh, y antes que se me olvide, before we get anything started, don't forget, you're listening to WKCR 89.9 FM in New York, WKCR HD and WKCR.org around the world. 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Jackie, toma salsa, llévatela.
1: Germán Santana, man, you say that so fast. I wonder if anybody can really even understand you.
0: 30 years of practice.
1: Exactly. Well, love La Guarachera by like Celia Cruz. Who doesn't love Celia Cruz? You know, and the Cuban community has always been a rich and thriving one here in the Northeast, both in New York and in New Jersey. And we have none other than one of them, a very prominent, one of my friends, who I can call a sister. We have Lori Tark, who is a nationally recognized leadership, inclusion, conflict management, and performance expert, educator, speaker, and community leader. I mean, what else does the woman not do other than be the executive director of the Joseph A. Unanue Latino Institute at Seton Hall University? She is also the founder and former executive director of Bridge to Visibility, a nonprofit dedicated to amplifying marginalized voices in healthcare. Born to Cuban exiles from Havana, Lori brings her personal heritage and professional expertise to advancing Latino leadership, education, healthcare, and equity and opportunity to everything she does. Lori, welcome to Caribe Latino on this Hispanic Heritage Month celebration.
2: Woohoo! Thank you so much for having me on your show.
1: Lori, no, it's an honor and a pleasure. I mean, since the day we met, that's how we met. You were amplifying Latino voices. I believe it was either a health conference or one of the many events that you host over at Seton Hall and the Latino Institute there. Tell us a little bit about your trajectory and, as I said, how your personal heritage and your professional expertise inform the work that you do and how you got to where you are.
2: So I, like you said already, I am the daughter of two Cuban exiles, and how I got to where I was, I honestly, it was a fluke. I was working at a physician assistant department in another university, and I already had like a career as a consultant, which I still have. I still have my own business that I do leadership speaking and team building conferences. But my day job was really that program. And through that program, I started building culturally responsive healthcare conferences for marginalized communities. And then from there, you know, life dealt me a whole bunch of lemons for 2 years straight, which was, you know, the turning point of my life. Let's just put it that way. Mm-hmm. And I faced my own health crisis. I faced having to become a caregiver to my mother and my father while all of this was going on, plus other things. Mm-hmm. And, you know, it culminated in, you know, again, my father losing my dad. And at that point, I had applied for this executive director job at a Latino institute because, you know, the universe was telling me you need a change in your life. Mm-hmm. And I never heard from Seton Hall for 4 months. But after my father passed, you know, I said, I need a sign that he's still around. And as soon as I like spoke that into existence, a week later, I got the phone call. So whether it was coincidence or not, I don't know. But I took that as my sign that my dad was kind of telling me, you know what, this is where you need to be. And so I took the job. I knew I had it right then and there. I took the job and, you know, I put myself in that position of if I was 18 again, what would I have wanted if I was a young Latina? And so I built everything that you see the Latino Institute doing today through that mindset.
1: And tell us about the Joseph A. Unanue family and exactly what the Latino Institute at Seton Hall does.
2: Yeah, so Joseph A. Unanue and Carmen Ana, they were the former, before the most recent CEO, they were the former CEO, or he was, of Goya Foods. And they were both very, very sweet from the stories that I hear of them. They've both since passed. And from, you know, those stories, they were all about making sure that students could, you know, advance in society, to be there for the students that were the neediest. And so what they did was that they gave a big gift to Seton Hall, and they said, listen, you guys have a Puerto Rican Institute, you've got a Dominican Institute, but Latinos are more than that, and we are stronger when we're together, so let's make a Latino Institute. I'm going to give you all this money. Mm-hmm. And that's how the Joseph A. Unanue Latino Institute was created. Through the Institute, we are able to give scholarships. And again, it's Latino-centered, but not Latino-exclusive. Mm-hmm. So that means that if you're not Latino, you could come to the Institute and gain the same scholarships and learn about Latino impact. You know, but if you are Latino or first gen from any place, you're going to have some people who work here, including myself, who really understand your journey and can be there for you in a way that other people might not really be able to understand. And mm-hmm. so we represent about 32% of Seton Hall. We are an HSI.
1: Which is a Hispanic-serving institution.
2: We also boast some really great statistics, like, you know, that I think the strongest statistic that we boast is that, you know, across America, if you look at the six-year graduation rates from a four-year school, mm-hmm. across for all Americans, it's 62%. For Latinos, it drops down to 52%. But if you're a scholarship recipient of the Unanue Latino Institute at Seton Hall, you're going to graduate probably within 4 years at a 97% rate.
1: Wow.
2: So
1: wow.
2: What we're doing is unique.
1: Yeah.
2: What we're doing is, quite frankly, mind-blowing, because we're psychologically disrupting the entire narrative by doing things that I don't think any other university is doing to the extent that we're doing it.
1: Well, kudos to you. It was very impressive. I know since the moment we met. The two things I do want to touch about, tell us about this exhibit that you recently curated as part of the Latino Institute.
2: Yeah, so, you know, I was sitting in bed one day, and I said to myself, like, you know, how do we celebrate 250 years of America through the Latino Institute? And, you know, inspired by, like, giants like John Leguizamo. Ben de Jesus is another person. They produce films on Latinos who have impacted America. But
1: yes.
2: Really through the work of the Museum of the National Latino, through the Smithsonian, mm-hmm. I was very inspired by them, because they had this 2x3-foot poster exhibit called Ritmo before the Ritmo exhibit was debuted in the actual museum in Washington, D.C.
1: Right.
2: Puro and Ritmo. It was at my gala that they put that exhibit up.
1: We're going to actually have that. We're going to have the curator of that exhibit on the show probably in 2 weeks, just FYI.
2: Yeah.
1: I'll keep you posted.
2: Oh, that's amazing.
3: Nice.
2: It's an amazing exhibit. Yeah. And if you ever get the chance to go down there, you'll see Tito Puente's stuff. You'll see Celia's dresses. You'll see. It's just beautiful.
1: Mm-hmm.
2: And so all I could tell you is that that exhibit inspired me, and it hit me at that moment. I was like, I'm going to get the same Ritmo concept of 2x3-foot posters on easels,
1: mm-hmm.
2: and I'm going to highlight 30 Latinos who have impacted society in a positive way.
1: Mm-hmm.
2: And a lot of them are hidden figures, local figures, a lot of Seton Hall grads, but people who have really changed not only America, but the world, and put them, just get them into our immediate consciousness so that we can bring that history forward. Because if we don't bear that responsibility, these people become hidden figures that don't get talked about.
1: Okay.
2: So, you know, again, it stems from everybody like Desi Arnaz, who from I Love Lucy, who changed television, to a scientist down at Louisiana State University who proved Einstein's theory. And they're Latino,
1: yeah.
2: but you know, a lot of people don't remember these names or don't know who the people are. So
1: and we just interviewed a Latina from Louisiana. We just interviewed a Latina from Louisiana as well. So that's a nice tie in there.
2: Yeah, yeah. So it's downloadable online if you just Google Seton Hall University 250 years of Latino impact. And but if you live in New York and New Jersey, we're happy to come out to you. We're displaying it in places, corporations, schools, You know, our Hispanic Heritage Month is literally packed every day with a display or two of this exhibit.
1: And I was happy to be there through by your invitation, because we were able to have Don Mike included, Miguel Don Mike mm-hmm. Rodriguez, a 92-year-old living legend, Latino icon, a graduate of Seton Hall as well, and just there with the National Hispanic Institute and all the youth that were there, and how excited they were to meet these actually living legends that were there, these accomplished people. And your message was that history is not something of the past. History is something that's happening now, and that you are actually writing yourself. Wasn't that what it was about?
2: Yeah. I a big thing for me is to make sure that the students see themselves as part of the American fabric.
1: Yes.
2: And that they have to, number one, choose to preserve these stories, but number two, to make decisions today that are going to impact history tomorrow, so that the next time I make this exhibit, which I am, by the way, like, you know, I have a new exhibit coming out next year called The Next 250. So for the next 10 years, I'm going to be finding 25 people a year who are impacting America in a positive way. So I want them to be on those posters. And so, the exhibit is one thing, the presentation that I do, it's all Hamilton inspired, you know, with quotes from Hamilton, but it asks that question of what is a legacy? It's planting seeds in a garden that you might never get to see. And so, I really want them to plant their legacy now.
1: And this show is really about our cultural expressions and the importance of planting those seeds. And that's what you are doing, Lori, through the Joseph A. Unanue Latino Institute at Seton Hall University. So I recommend everyone look that up. Get in touch if you have anyone in your family or your friend circle with young people in the Northeast New Jersey or New York City area interested in attending Seton Hall. This is a great place to be plugged into, get the kind of support that those students need. As Lori said, they have a 97% graduation
0: That's
1: rate.
0: That's amazing.
1: Yes, in 4 years. So kudos to what you're doing. But I do want to leave off with talking about your upcoming gala. Tell us about the gala over at Cipriani's that's happening on October, is it 13th?
2: It's 16th. It's 16th. October 16th. It's a Friday. And so so basically, you know, like with everything going on with Latinos in the country and, you know, with the issues that every student experiences, with financial stress or maybe stress at home, I've seen it be amplified lately. And so I went up to my dean and I said to my dean, listen, you know, my kids are not okay. I need to do something that's going to psychologically disrupt them. And that's what we do at the Latino Institute. Like a lot of places, they try to sell dreams, but we deliver them over at the Latino Institute. It's different.
1: Yeah.
2: You know, when I say we really do things to an extreme, it really is. And so I'll give you the perfect example from last year's gala. When I said that to the dean, the dean said, what do you have in mind? And I said, I want to have a gala over at Cipriani. And he's like, what does that mean? And I was like, well, that's where Mark Anthony has his gala. That's where the Christian Rivera gala is.
0: Right.
2: That's where all the big Latino galas, they do Cipriani. And I want my kids to walk the red carpet. I want them to have their coats taken off by the guys in top hats.
0: Wow.
2: And then I want to split them up at the tables according to their major with the people who are sitting there from those majors that can change their life and break cycles of poverty and make them feel like stars and show them that they're worthy and that they can pull up a seat to the table if one's not there, you know? And so basically I want them to all know that they have a seat at the table. So my dean backed me on it. We had the gala last year. It was a success. We're about to have it again. But one of my favorite stories is that it's a community love letter, right? Like everything in that gala is designed by me to the point where I make sure to send several messages where the centerpieces are made by adults with autism to show people that people with disabilities are not disabled. They're just differently abled.
1: Mm-hmm.
2: I make sure that a lot of the small businesses that are involved are woman-owned, minority-owned, Hispanic-owned, and we love the guys too, you know, but it's like I want to intentionally make sure that people are included. I also want to make sure that that you know, NORC is included, even though we're Seton Hall. I made sure that NORC Arts High School, the Latin band,
1: yes,
2: they
1: also are amazing.
2: Had a seat at the table.
1: Because I was there.
2: That a lot of people discount NORC students, and mm-hmm. I want them to see the talent and the stars of NORC. And so one of my favorite stories is actually from one of the kids of those bands. You know, we invited them, they played, and this one kid, Miguel, he was on his saxophone on the stage and he's just playing, but Tito Puente Jr. was out in the crowd,
1: yep.
2: right? And he was going to play later that night with the headliners.
1: Mm-hmm.
2: And so out comes Tito Puente Jr. and then he invites Miguel to come up on stage with him. And Miguel is so good that Tito Puente took notice, got his phone number, and guess who's playing with Tito Puente now?
1: Yep.
2: It's Miguel.
1: Yes.
2: Right? So that's what I mean. We just don't give dreams. We just don't say, hey, if you do this major, you make this. Or, hey, you know what, we'll sell you this dream, we'll sell you that dream. We actually deliver them. And I can tell you story after story from that gala where the dream was delivered to many of the kids that were there.
1: Well, and I saw it for myself because I was there.
2: On a daily basis. So yeah. This one's October 16th, Cipriani. Mm-hmm. We've got a Donatio coming to accept the award for Celia Cruz Foundation.
0: Wow.
2: I'm hoping he'll sing. But he's coming. We got a 3-time Grammy winner who's coming to this thing to accept an award, right?
1: Wow.
2: We've got Lucrecia, who is Celia Cruz's prodigy and the one that she handed her legacy to, who's being managed by the same manager as Lucrecia. As Celia, she's going to be taking the stage.
1: Pedro Knight.
2: And then we have, you know, icons and who are likely going to be in the audience. I mean, I could tell you the people that I still have yet to confirm, but you know, Maria from Sesame Street, Sonia Manzano, she might be coming from the Bronx.
1: Well, she was there last year, right?
2: We have Michelle Disla. Yeah, she won last year.
1: Mm-hmm.
2: Michelle Disla, the social media influencer, is coming. From Dominican from Yonkers. We've got Chef Brad, Bradley Delgado. You know, he's a Cuban chef, social media influencer. He's going to be coming. And the list just goes on and on.
0: Wow.
2: And on. But it's the place to be.
1: Yes,
2: and
1: it is.
2: Like I said, it's not only the kids. Like, that's another key thing. This institute, a lot of people think that it's only for the kids. It's not for just the kids. It's for the entire country. We don't just take care of the kids. We take care of the families. We take care of our communities. Anybody could be part of this Latino Institute. You just got to call me and reach out.
1: Well, Lori, you do some great work, and not only with my work with Latina Civic Foundation, we have the inaugural Latina Excellence Breakfast happening Friday morning, October 9th, and you were gracious enough to lend us the women who are part of that exhibit, 250 Years of Latino Impact here in this country. So we're happy to have you as a partner on that. I was at last year's gala, as I said. I witnessed how amazing everything you just said was firsthand, and I look forward to being there this year. And all you have to do, where can they go to find out more information about the gala and attend? For such a great
2: chance. All they have to do is go to seatonhall.edu/generaciones. And so if they just type that again, seatonhall.edu/generaciones, they're going to find the gala. Or you could just type generations at Seton Hall Latino Institute. You're going to find it on that page.
1: And speaking of Lucrecia, right, so we wanted to give people a flavor. If they don't know who Lucrecia is already, as she said, she is a prodigy of Celia Cruz, managed by Pedro Knight, and she will be there at the 2026 Generaciones Gala by the Joseph A. Unanue Latino Institute with Lori Tark, executive director, at the helm, doing such amazing work, graduating our kids, supporting them through all that she does, not only there, but through health and all the different sectors. She introduced me to Dr. Hector Castillo, who we just had on from Peru, and just such an amazing, you know, and there's not one person that I would meet through Lori that isn't a mover, a shaker, a someone who isn't worth knowing and investing in and building relationships with. So I treasure your friendship, your sisterhood, and we're going to see you soon and talk to you soon, but we're going to go out with Lucrecia.
2: That's right. Azúcar.
1: What do you have queued up, Germán?
0: So, from Lucrecia, we're going to go into Guantanamera, which she did featuring Andy Garcia. So, let's check that out. Let's get into it. 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

0: 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Miren.
1: Dominicano, seguimos. Tú eres, soy, pero tú eres, right?
0: That's right.
1: And speaking of Dominicanos, we played that because, mi gente, as you know, today we are celebrating we are right on the cusp of Hispanic Heritage Month. And as I said, as Latinos, we don't need a month for it. But hey, if the United States wants to go ahead and give us a month, we'll take it. And this is a special celebrating our unique Latino identities as well as the unity within our similarities and talking about the importance of continuing our unique celebrations here in the United States through our flag raisings, the galas, the parades, and the festivals. And we are highlighting the countries of Puerto Rico, the Dominican Republic, Ecuador, and El Salvador tonight. But today and right now, we have Carol Cuadrado on the line. She is a longtime New Jersey public servant and community leader with nearly three decades of government service. Not merely, nearly three decades. That's almost 30 years. Her career includes serving as chief of staff and director of public policy for a New Jersey state's legislator, and later as state director and deputy chief of staff for a sitting U.S. Congresswoman, Congresswoman Nellie Poe. She also served as commissioner of the Passaic County Board of Social Services for 28 years, including as chairwoman, and she currently serves as associate vice president for government and university relations at William Patterson University. Carol, welcome to Caribe Latino and our special on Hispanic Heritage Month.
2: Thank you. Thank you, Jackie. Thank you so much for inviting me, for including me in your amazing program. And to, you know, help celebrate, of course, our Latino heritage.
1: Absolutely. And you've been so involved in community. Tell us a little bit about your upbringing, how you were introduced to service and involvement in your Dominican community there in here in New Jersey.
2: I'll tell you, Jackie, honestly, at a very young age, my mother really instilled our culture and our traditions and made sure to keep, you know, all those all the festivities around us and just, you know, just made sure that we were very proud of who we were and, you know, and of our roots.
1: Yes.
2: I can tell you that it's been very important to me, both personally and professionally, to continue to keep those traditions alive, whether it's helping people or celebrating, again, you know, our culture. And I'm going to speak specifically about the Dominican heritage. Not only did we continually celebrate with music and food and traditions, but we also cared for our surrounding communities, our neighbors, all Latinos in general. But from a very young age, my mother always asked me to serve as a translator and to help our friends and neighbors, even just filling out forms or serving as, again, as a translator in the courts or a social service agency. And I think that helped to shape my public service and my commitment to doing right by our community.
1: Absolutely. And you are a prime example, a living example of what is that nurturing, that legacy, that continuation through our cultural celebrations here in the United States and what they have led to. And look at all these years, three decades of public service. And tell me, how does that feel for you as a proud Dominican woman, Dominican American woman, to be representing your country, not only the United States, but where your roots are from and everything that you do?
2: Sure. I honestly, through both, as I said earlier, through my government service mm-hmm. and academia as well, and on the political sphere, I've always, you know, made sure to take care of our Latino community mm-hmm. In every way, shape, or form, whether it's through legislation.

0: again, honoring our roots means celebrating who we are, uplifting one another, and passing that pride and commitment to service onto the vet, to the next generation. That includes my children as well. You know, I hope to serve, to have been serving as a role model to them and to those, you know, coming up in the community.
1: And I was there at the Dominican Gala, as you were on Thursday. What a wonderful affair in support of all the wonderful work that's done there on behalf of the Dominican community. And I was able to meet your mother firsthand. We took photos and got to witness the legacy that you carry. And I also carry a legacy. So I feel that sisterhood with you as well. And not only in that regard, but as you said, with your children, we're going to be speaking to your daughter shortly and talk about how you have imparted that legacy on her and how she is carrying that forward. So just, you know, much respect and love to you, Carol, for all the work that you've done, the work that you continue to do, and I know the work that you will take on into the future, not only through your family, but through the work that you're doing over at William Patterson University.
0: Thank you so much, Jackie. And honestly, you're right. We enjoyed the gala, and I'm so glad that you had an opportunity to meet my mother. And I'm sure you noticed her sass says Orgullo Dominicano.
1: Yes, absolutely.
0: And my mother really got us involved, first in the Puerto Rican parade as batuteras at the time. Mm-hmm. And because we also have in our roots on my father's side, Puerto Rican roots.
1: That's
0: from
1: right.
0: Ponce.
1: That's right.
0: And but then we also participated in the very first Dominican parade in 1989. Mm-hmm. And my sister actually was one of the queens that won that year.
1: Wow.
0: And so we've been involved every single year. We've been a part of the parade every year. We've been a part of the gala, the festivities, the flag raising, et cetera. And I'm just so very happy to be able to pass on those Latino traditions and roots to my daughter as well. And again, I'm just so happy to have grown up as a true Latina and listening to like El Show del Mediodía, that my mother made sure that we listened to every Saturday. We used to go watch the live bands here, the Latino live bands in Patterson when they used to come very often, actually, I recall, mm-hmm. and also in New York City. And so just being a part of that, you know, just helped me to not only embrace the culture, but to learn how to dance, how to cook, you know, mm-hmm. obviously our meals.
1: Yeah.
0: And again, to bring that into my family as they're growing up, it just makes me very, very proud. And now to see my daughter continuing those traditions are just, you know, just the top for me.
1: Yes, and as we said, we're going to speak to Carol Ann shortly. And you represent, as you said, the Dominican Republic, but also with roots in Puerto Rico. And your husband, who we're going to speak to now, I'm going to introduce him. Humberto Cuadrado is a longtime law enforcement professional, public servant, and community leader whose career spans decades of service. A retired Patterson Police Department in the Major Crimes Detective and former Passaic County Undersheriff, he has also served on the New Jersey Puerto Rico Commission and in numerous community leadership roles, including the Hispanic Multipurpose Service Center. He continues to dedicate his expertise and experience in leadership to serving the community. Humberto, welcome to Caribe Latino, to you and your wife and your wonderful family, who is such a treasure of the local community.
2: Thank you, Jackie. It's a pleasure to be here with you guys today. And I'm glad that about what you're doing, about continuing the traditions, Dominican, Puerto Rican, and I'm happy that you have me in the program.
1: Yes, because, you know, in a city, not in the city where I live, Clifton, they're trying to actually eliminate the flag raisings. And it's something that we know is so necessary. It's so important to have our parades, to have our flag raisings, our gala, our festivals. And I know how many festivals and parades and flag raisings do you think you attend a year, Humberto?
2: Well, I lost count, but I tell you, I back in the days when I was a police officer, I was involved with the Patterson Puerto Rican parade.
1: Mm-hmm.
2: I was a sergeant of arms at that time, mm-hmm. and I lost count of how many. You know, every year we go through this Puerto Rican parade and the Dominican parade for many.

0: places.
1: Yes, and they have the Peruvian parade, I know, in Patterson. There's just so many. And don't we always have a great time? Isn't it a great time to celebrate, not only whether it's your country or someone else's country, our neighbors who we work alongside, who we live alongside, to see how they express themselves and their cultural pride with their foods and their love and like I said, our unique identities, but also the unity that we have as Latinos. I know you feel a sense of pride when you're at all of these events and to be able to share with your neighbors.
0: Yes, it's very proud moments. And you know, when I'm in these events, especially the flag raisings, either the Peruvian, Dominican, Puerto Rican, Ecuadorian, mm-hmm. I tell you, the feeling is mutual when somebody's raising a flag. It's like it's our flag, you know, because we love the country, Puerto Rican, Peruvian, you know.
1: All our communities.
0: When they sing in the what I'm trying to say is when they sing in that national anthem, mm-hmm. that music from that they dedicate to the flag. Mm-hmm. It make you feel like you're in your own country, no matter what flag they're raising. That's what I'm talking about.
1: Yes, because that pride that they feel is so mm-hmm. strong that it just reverberates so that everyone there can feel it, because there is something about being together. There is something about sharing with each other. And it is, to me, a pleasure. I represent three countries in one, you know, Puerto Rico, Ecuador, and Colombia, and being born here. And I know how I feel when I'm at all of the countries that I represent and when I'm at other countries and their cultural expressions. So I want to thank you and your wife, Carol, for being the culture bearers and prominent community leaders that you are throughout Passaic County, Northern New Jersey, and the tri-state area. How you've continued, even in your profession, to make Puerto Rico proud, Humberto, in the work that you've done and that you continue to do. And in moving that forward, your daughter, as we were just saying, Carol Ann, and how you have both poured into her and she has continued your legacy. Carol Ann is a 16-year-old honor student, an emerging young leader who embodies a strong commitment to education, service, faith, and her Puerto Rican heritage, as well as her Dominican heritage. A former 3-year U.S. Army JROTC cadet and cheerleading team member, she continues to develop her leadership through the Christian Student Association and the United Puerto Rican Council, of which I am also a member. Her passion for helping others has led her to explore a future in medicine, inspired by her desire to help children facing scoliosis and other challenges. With experience in early childhood education, community volunteering, and service to the Hispanic community, Carol Ann is proud to represent Puerto Rico in the teen category of the 2026 statewide Hispanic parade and hopes one day to give back through medicine and a foundation serving those in need. Welcome to Caribe Latino, Carol Ann.
2: Hi, thank you, Jackie, for inviting me to be a part of your show. I'm very grateful for the opportunity to share my joy and my pride and my Puerto Rican heritage with you and your audience, of course.
1: Oh, what a wonderful outspoken.
2: Thrilled. Oh, what did you say?
1: You're very well spoken. We can tell that, you know.
2: Oh, thank you.
1: Yeah. So go ahead. Tell me.
2: I was really happy and thrilled to participate in the recent Hispanic statewide parade. And I brought home the crown, and I was very happy about that. I wear it very proudly as a symbol of my heritage and my community, and I'm very honored to represent.
1: So how does it feel to have such prominent leaders as parents? I know that can feel like some pressure. I was in those shoes when I was your age. But I'm sure I can hear it in your voice that, as you said, the joy and the pride that exudes even from hearing your voice. How does that feel to be the daughter of Carol and Humberto Cuadrado?
2: It's amazing. All my life, I've seen my parents do so much for the Hispanic community. And honestly, growing up, they're doing very well things. And I'm very proud of my grandma. I love seeing her always participate in anything. with the Hispanic heritage, and just seeing it and knowing that I can be a part of it is amazing. And to inspire young children as well to join, that's amazing.
1: So congratulations on being the, you know, winning the in the teen category of the 2026 statewide Hispanic parade. And I know
2: Thank
1: that you have a message for the youth. What is your message for the youth today, Carol Ann?
2: My message to the youth is to always have faith in God's plan for your lives, follow your dreams, and never give up. And every challenge helps us grow stronger. So be proud of who you are and where you come from. And use your talents to help others. No matter our age, we can all do something good starting today with faith, love, and effort and support from family and friends.
1: Well, that is an amazing message, and we are so happy to have you on. This is probably a first I think I've ever done in my more than 15 years on the air, starting in 2002, to have a family, a husband, a wife, parents, and the daughter being the culmination of the good work and the good trouble that your parents get into in terms of being there for their community, representing their countries, and you being the culmination of the two countries that they represent, La República Dominicana y Borinquen, Puerto Rico. So we wish you the best. I'm sure you have a great community around you that is going to just be and come alongside you throughout your journey, and we are very much looking forward to seeing what you do in the rest of your life, Carol Ann. It's just beginning. It's just beginning.
2: Thank you.
1: What are your next plans? What is next for you?
2: My next plans is helping whoever I can around the world with anything they need, and just helping the people who are in need and families who need our help and prayers and faith to everybody.
1: And I love that you also incorporate that message of faith.
3: That is no. That is I, you know, so many people out there try to kill that vibe for some reason. Mm-hmm. But I adore that. I love it. I hope that no matter how many obstacles you encounter throughout your career, throughout your life, that you continue having that front and center in your mind, and you'll be going in the right direction constantly.
1: Yes. And so we started out this segment with the Cuadrado family with Lejos de Ti by Angel Canales. And I know you danced a song to that, Carol Ann.
2: Yes. Yes. Thank you so much.
1: Tell me about it.
2: Well, on stage, I danced to the Lejos de Ti by Angel Canales. And it was very beautiful. All my life, I've listened to my dad. He likes to sing that song a lot, and it was very beautiful. And when I was dancing, I don't know, I just felt very a part of the culture, and dancing the salsa was definitely a new experience, but it was very fun, and I loved it.
1: So now, as we wrap up the Cuadrado segment of Caribe Latino here on our special Hispanic Heritage Month celebration, Germán, what do you have queued up?
3: Ismael Miranda, he's back again in this show with Borinquen Tiene Montuno. Check it out right here on WKCR 89.9 FM in Nueva York.
1: So we want to thank you, Carol Ann, Humberto, for being on the show with us.
0: And you're welcome. Thank you.
1: The doors are always open for anything
3: Absolutely.
1: That you have, you know, that you'd like to get on the air or have us talk about. Tienen las puertas abiertas aquí en Caribe Latino.
4: Thank you so much, Jackie. We truly believe in keeping our cultural traditions alive, and you both have helped to continue that message for us and to pass it along to the next generation. So thank you both.
1: And here
3: thank
1: we
3: you.
1: Go with Borinquen.
3: Tiene su montuno.

0: El sombrero azul, los guaraguao. Miren, tengo que, this is an impromptu dedication, pero a mi amigo Armando, que te vi ayer, leader of the Westchester Salvadorian coalition, working really hard to bring attention to a group that is often ignored, but is so pivotal in the culture, not just in the tri-state area, but in the United States. They have contributed so much. Beautiful people, and I've learned so much from Armando about his culture. Saludo a él. Saludo Wilson. Great barbecue. Suerte en las elecciones. Tú sabes de quién yo estoy hablando.
1: Yes, and I might as well, since we're on the air, put the music on a little bit. Just, but you know, I wanted to actually talk about Germán a little bit because, you know, I am so grateful to be on the airwaves with Germán. And we always talk and interview other people. We're not used to being the ones on the other end of being interviewed. But Germán Santana, so you know, can I get a little music in the background, Germán? You already know how I like it like that.
0: I got string music.
1: Is a public sector professional, okay? Radio programmer, producer, and cultural advocate whose love of music has shaped an extraordinary legacy in broadcasting. 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
0: That's
1: we are on the
0: crazy.
1: Air right now, creating a platform that celebrates and preserves the music, history, and cultural contributions of Latino and Caribbean communities. Alongside his public sector career, Germán has devoted decades to keeping the sound, stories, and traditions alive through radio. So I salute you, Germán Santana, and I'm glad to call you a friend and now
0: Thank
1: a
0: you.
1: Co-host.
0: Thank you. Thank you. The pleasure is all mine. For those that have been tuning in for years, they understand I love collaborating with people just like you who are equally enthused and active. It's obvious if you've been listening to the shows these past few months, how active Jackie is out there, not just in New Jersey, but in the tri-state area, making sure that we get people. I mean, she's so good. She reconnected me with Demetrius Castaris to see how small a world it is. And he's a good friend that I hadn't talked to in so long. But, I mean, that's the beauty of what we do. You used to do this here. You also did it in Miami.
1: Mm-hmm.
0: And now you're back here. And it's my pleasure to have you come in at least once a month and do this. And that's what, you know, everyone knows WKCR is for volunteers. This is why we're here. So you have to have
1: love,
0: your heart
1: labor
0: into
1: of
0: it.
1: Love, yes.
0: It's a labor of love. Mm. Thursday, we spoke. You didn't know what you were going to do. And then all of a sudden, somehow, yet again, she managed to program a four-hour show into a two-hour show.
1: As I know, as we always do. And the next time I'm going to be on air is September 28th. And the show we were supposed to do tonight is the one we're going to do on September 28th. So tune in on Monday. We're going to be talking to lots of great people. Babito Garcia from WKCR back in the past with Babito and Stretch. We're going to talk about
0: an era. My God.
1: Oh, yes. A restored release of his father's music. We're going to have a group on from Miami, the Spam All-Stars with DJ La Spam and their new 45 7-inch release. We're going to talk to some B-Boys, My Crew, 7 Gems, Break Life. Some people are going to be calling in, and we're going to have some Latino legends, some icons. And I don't want to mention who, but just keep locked into our social media. Again, I am Jackie Toma Salsa, JACQUI Toma Salsa on Instagram and Facebook. Germán, you can find him on Caribe Latino.
0: Caribe Latino Show Facebook, Caribe Latino Radio on Instagram, Caribe Latino .. on all your other sites that you guys like. I don't like so much, but I get in there from at least once a month and do something. Pero Facebook and Instagram, that's the place to find us. This show, hopefully by Wednesday or Thursday, will be dropping on Mixcloud, so you can share with all your friends that missed it live. And as always, thank you to WKCR for the spot, for this opportunity. It's been a wonderful 3 decades plus.
1: Yes.
0: And let's keep it going. Pero ya lo saben. Hasta la próxima, mi gente. I'm going to leave you now in the midst of Urbano Latinx pre-recorded. Mi gente, don't forget, next week, I almost forgot. Next week.
1: Your show, yeah.
0: The John Coltrane Centennial will preempt this show.
1: Oh.
0: That's fine by me because I'm going to be at home listening to John Coltrane with the rest of you. It starts at midnight on the 19th and goes all the way to the end of September 23rd. This is 100 years of John Coltrane celebrated as only WKCR can do. So tell your friends, tell your acquaintances, tell that guy down the block. You don't know his name, but he should know it anyway. John Coltrane Centennial, September 19th through September 23rd, right here. No se lo pierdan. Hasta la próxima, mi gente.
1: Happy Hispanic Heritage Month to all.
0: Feliz mes de la Hispanidad para todos. Peace out.
1: Toma.

All right, folks, Joe Manazzi III here for this pre-recorded edition of Urbano Latinx. We began that set with Victor Rendon and the Bronx Connection Latin Jazz Big Band from their 2016 release, True Flight. That track was Café Sin Leche. The late Claudio Roditi on trumpet, Carl Watson on sax, and Victor Rendon on timbales. Then heard another big band track there, Doug Beavers, from his 2017 release, Art of the Arrangement, that was Siempre. Carlos Cascante on vocals, Doug Beavers on trombone, and Todd Bashur on that soprano sax solo right there. Hope that you are enjoying the selections this early morning here. And, hope that you are really staying safe and staying healthy during these very difficult times. For the country, the world, So with that being said, hopefully one of these days we'll be able to meet at a live gig. But in the meantime, you can find me on Instagram at DJ Joe Manazzi 3, Facebook as Joseph Manazzi III, email at siguiendolaclave@gmail.com. And we continue with music here. We're going to take a trip back in time to the 1970s. And hear from Roberto Roena y su Apollo Sound, Lucky 7, the track, Fea.

All right, folks, Joe Menazzi III for this pre-recorded edition of Urbano Latinx on WKCR. We begin that set with Roberto Roena y su Apollo Sound from their 1976 release, Lucky Seven. That was

was Fea, Sammy Gonzalez on vocals. And the next two tracks actually were also from 1976. We heard from El Gran Combo from their Mejor Que Nunca release. That was La Soledad, Andy Montañez on vocals. We then heard from Pete El Conde Rodriguez from his 1976, right? The album, Este Negro Si Es Sabroso. That track was Sentimiento. Oscar Hernandez on piano, Victor Paz on trumpet. Swinging tunes there. Hope that you are enjoying them as much as I do. And folks, again, if you want to reach out to me, you can find me on Instagram at DJ Joe Manazzi 3, Facebook as Joseph Manazzi the 3rd, or email me at siguiendolaclave@gmail.com. And in the next set, we travel down to Cuba. We begin with Aimé Nubiola from her 2019 release, A Journey Through Cuban Music. This is her version of Consuélate Como Yo with Maito Rivera.

All right, folks, you are listening to Urbano Latinx, pre-recorded with me, Joe Manazzi III. Hope that you have enjoyed the show this early morning here on WKCR. We began that last set with Aimee Nubiola from her 2019 release, A Journey Through Cuban Music. That was her cover of Consuélate Como Yo. Aimee Nubiola and Maito Rivera on vocals, Alexander Abreu on trumpet, and Coto on tres. We then heard the latest from Orquesta Aragón from their 2020 release, Icono, that track, Que Me Quiten Esto. Sixto Llorente El Indio on vocals. And folks, I hope that you have enjoyed the show this evening. I will be back this coming Wednesday from 10 to 11 p.m. for Nueva Canción here on WKCR, as well as following Monday for Urbano Latinx. I should say Tuesday, really, but you have to stay up late on Monday to catch it. Midnight to 1 a.m. late night Monday into Tuesday for the next edition of Urbano Latinx. 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I would love to hear your feedback on the shows that I've been doing here at DJ Joe Manazzi on Instagram, Joseph Manazzi III on Facebook, or send me an email at siguiendo la clave@gmail.com. And folks, I hope that you are all staying safe and doing well during these very difficult times, and that's why we are pre-recording. And hopefully one of these days we'll get to meet each other at a live gig, which reminds me of this next track that we're going to play here with Roberton Bamban, that he is one of the lead singers for Los Bamban, and I had the pleasure of seeing them live twice this past year, once at Lehman Center and then the next time at Lincoln Center at Damrosch Park last summer. Can't wait for those live gigs again. And Roberton is here with Arturo Cruz y Acheo Kun for a tribute to Benny More called Benny Por Siempre. And this is a cover of the great Benny More track, although also Arsenio Rodriguez recorded it, Anabacoa. And until next time, folks, Joe Manazzi III signing off.

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You're not tuned into Transfigured Night. That's experimental music, new music, that is, in the overnight hours. And on tonight's show, we've got, we're going to start with some ambient music here. I've got this record, How to Disappear Completely, by Seraphim, released in 2019. They're a collective based in Poland, and the project name is based off of a Doug Richman book, which was originally released in 1985. It's got 10 movements, songs, movements, that it cycles through in about an hour and a half of runtime. So it's good study music, good thinking music, good driving music, I would say, too. If you're kind of trying to daze off and think about something else. But it's kind of got like an eerie or unsettling undertone, I think, that makes it a really special piece of music to listen to. So we're going to get right into it here. I'm going to let it play through as much as possible, and I'm going to come back on and then top of the next hour and do a mic break. But besides that, just let this play through, because I think it works best really as hearing the entire piece of music all together, opposed to chopped up into bits. So here we go. How to Disappear Completely by Seraphim, released in 2019 here on WKCR FM New York and WKCR HD.

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That last piece of music there was How to Disappear Completely by Seraphim, released in 2019. They're a Polish-based collective. Project is named after the Doug Richman book by the same name that was originally released in 1985. We're going to keep rolling here. We've got some more kind of adjacent, more ambient music, but this is more rock influenced and has some really well done vocals, in my opinion, and some really jarring lyrics, although it is mostly instrumental based music here. This is Have a Nice Life. The album is Death Consciousness. There's a lot of really interesting notes about this record. First one being the song names are quite interesting. The first song you're gonna hear is A Quick One Before the Eternal Worm Devours Connecticut, then Blood Hail, then The Big Gloom, then Hunter, then Telephony, then Who Would Leave Their Son Out in the Sun, then There Is No Food, waiting for Black Metal Records to come in the mail, Holy Fucking Shit 4000, The Future, Deep Deep, I Don't Love, and then my personal favorite, Earth Mover. That closer, Earth Mover, is a 11 and a half minute epic, is how I would describe it. Emotional epic, emotional roller coaster with highs and lows. So the album cover for this is the French Revolutionary painting of Jean-Paul Marat as he is murdered in his bathtub. And I think that kind of really sums up the mood that this is creating. It's pretty bleak. It's got some very sad undertones. It's kind of sounds a little bit eerie, kind of dissonant, like disconnected from society, reality, the world. But I think it works really well in creating that atmosphere and creating a contemplative environment for the listener to reflect on their own life. So I think it's a good piece to play here tonight in the overnight hours, and I hope you all enjoy. I'm going to let it play through as much as possible and come on when I need to do the station ID at the top of the hour.

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That last record was Have a Nice Life's Death Consciousness. That was released in 2008. And that last track you heard there was Earth Mover. It's my personal favorite track by them and one of my honestly favorite tracks of all time. It's a really, really powerful, moving piece of music that I think everyone in their life should hear at least one time. Next, I want to move on to a different artist. This is Weather Day. We're going to hear the album Come In. This is a lot more lyrically focused and kind of more like lo-fi music opposed to just the dissonant ambient music that we just heard and rock music we just heard on the previous two shows. So this record, it's lo-fi and has elements of rock in it. And the instrumentation is really interesting. It's clearly got some shoegaze influence as well. Clearly influenced from the Microphones, Phil Elverum's band, released the Glow Part. They released the Glow Part 2 back in like 2003, I believe. So you can clearly hear a lot of influences there being put together, but it also has a distinctly modern sound. I think a lot of it's influenced from the internet as well, when you're able to access all these different subgenres of music and put them all together onto one record like Weather Day does on this record Come In. Kind of shows the power of the internet to bring all these different influences together that one might not be able to access in any other way. So the tracks are as follows. First one is Come In, then Older Than Before, Mio Min Mio, Sleep While You're Doing Your Best, My Sputnik Sweetheart, Cut Lips, Embarrassing Paintings, Water Dreamer The Same, Painted Girl's Theme, Agatha, and Porcelain Hands. Some track highlights to listen to are Come In, the opener track. It's only a minute long, but there's some crazy like flute instrumentation there. And then my personal favorite is My Sputnik Sweetheart, which is a 13-minute long epic that is an emotional roller coaster, to say the least, done there by Weather Day. But overall, very solid record, especially if you're into proto shoegaze or post rock, anything along those lines, or lo-fi. So we're going to get right into it here on WKCR. I hope you all enjoy.

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Cannonball Adderley getting us started this morning on Daybreak Express, early morning weekday jazz on WKCR-FM New York. Sid Gribbetz with you. And we start off the set with Cannonball En Route in 1957 on the Mercury label, and then also Cannonball Sophisticated Swing, 1957 albums on Mercury. And we heard Dorothy Fields and Jerome Kearns, The Way You Look Tonight, then an original called Porky, and finally another original called Another Kind of Soul. Junior Mance, Sam Jones and Jimmy Cobb, the rhythm section, and that, and Cannonball out front, the Cannonball Adderley, here on Daybreak Express. And good morning, welcome to our show, Early Morning Jazz on WKCR. We come your way every weekday morning at the time, from 5 a.m. until 8:20, and we have a roving band of hosts this morning. It's my turn to do the show. My name is Sid Gribbetz, and I'll be with you as we march until the dawn. In the early morning hours, we like to keep a lot of music going without much talk or interruption. In these early portions of the show, we often feature one artist, and this morning our feature will be Cannonball Adderley. We'll continue, and we'll hear him now live in San Francisco in 1959.

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1: Nice long set of Cannonball Adderley here in the early morning hours. Daybreak Express, WKCR-FM, New York. And good morning. Welcome to our show. We're coming right every weekday morning at this time, early morning jazz on WKCR. And glad to have you with us and happy to share the music with you. So we started off with Cannonball live in San Francisco at the Jazz Workshop in 1959, doing Spontaneous Combustion. Bobby Timmons at the piano, Sam Jones bass, and Louis Hayes on drums. And the group then with Cannonball, and that Riverside LP simply called the Cannonball Adderley Quintet in San Francisco. We went to 1961 when they had Bill Evans in the group for a bit, and we heard Bill Evans' wonderful composition, Waltz for Debbie, done in a more dynamic way by Cannonball. Bill Evans at the piano, Percy Heath bass, and Connie Kay on drums with Cannonball on alto sax. Know What I Mean, the name of the album, on Riverside. They went and heard Cannonball and Coltrane when they were with the Miles Davis group, and they got a chance to do their own record in Chicago for the Mercury label called the Cannonball Adderley Quintet in Chicago, with Cannonball on alto and Coltrane on tenor. Wynton Kelly, Paul Chambers, and Jimmy Cobb, 1959. And we heard Wabash. And finally, from the live, Mercy, Mercy, Mercy, and album on 1966, and that was them doing Sack of Woe, a nice extended version, and on the

0: part of the group. We had Joe Zawinul with Vic Gansky and Roy McCurdy, Cannibal Annette, Mercy, Mercy, Mercy, live at the club on Capitol, Sacawo. And you are hearing this music on radio station WKCR. You're waking up to the sounds of jazz. Sid Gribbets with you. Glad you're here to start your day with us. It's early in the morning still. Let's stay with some more Cannibal. And here he is in Japan.
1: We're going to play a new tune written by an American musician whose name is Cannonball Adderley. And he, you know, we're making a record. We want to make the first record in Tokyo by an American jazz group, and we'd like for you to be on it. You know what I mean? So,

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Start off the set with Nippon Soul, live concert performance in Japan in the summer of 1963, and became the title track of the Riverside album, Nippon Soul. Yusef Lateef was on flute and other instruments in that group. It's nice flute work on Nippon Soul. Nat Adderley cornet, cannonball and alto. Joe Zawinul piano, Sam Jones bass, and Louis Hayes at the drums. Then we went to 1964 in the Capitol album, Obscure Nugget, Cannonball Adderley's Fiddler on the Roof, and popular on Broadway, of course. And Cannonball did the Fiddler on the Roof tunes with his group, and really good, good groove that they got. And we heard To Life, Charles Lloyd in the group, along with Nat and Cannonball, Joe Zawinul, Sam Jones, and Louis Hayes. And finally, I went to the all-time classic record, Something Else, with Miles Davis on the Blue Note album in March of 1958. And Hank Jones was on piano, Sam Jones bass, and Buhana Art Blakey on drums. In chance for Cannonball to lead a session when he was working with Miles, and this was in his own name, and Miles on trumpet. We heard a Nat Adderley composition, one for Daddy-O, which was a tribute to Daddy-O Daly, the great DJ. And then we finished up with the feature for Cannonball taking Arthur Schwartz's and Howard Dietz's Dancing in the Dark with some great meaning there. Cannonball Adderley. Here on radio station WKCR, you're waking up to the sounds of jazz. Sid Gribbets with you.

That's our theme, jumping with Symphony Sid, the Herbie Mann version of the theme, and this is just Sid Griffin's version of the new Symphony Sid show, your all-morning, all-frantic one, where we bring you the gone sounds of jazz here as part of our Daybreak Express presentation on WKCR-FM New York, rate 89.9 on the radio dial in the New York City area, and streamlining around the world over 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And if you have an HD radio, you can catch us on WKCR HD1. Wherever you may be, we're glad you've chosen to start your day with us and enjoy the great sounds of jazz. Because we come your way every weekday morning at this time. We go from 5 a.m. until 8:20. So whenever you may arise, you can set your dial right here and start your day with the beat on the 2 and 4. And we're the first of four regularly scheduled jazz programs on these airwaves. The second one is called Bird Flights, 70 minutes of Charlie Parker's music with Phil Schapp, 8:20 to 9:30. In the afternoons, we come back at you with a program called Out to Lunch that runs from noon till 3. And then the evening, in the evening, is Jazz Alternatives from 6 till 9. So 10 and a half hours of great jazz on the weekdays. We also, of course, are known for many great specials throughout the year, and we have a very special one coming up in just a few days. Actually, next week is the 100th birthday anniversary of John Coltrane. And to celebrate his centennial of 100 years, we're going to do 100 hours of John Coltrane. We're going to start Saturday night at 8 p.m. and then all day and night, Sunday, Monday, Tuesday, and Wednesday. So again, the John Coltrane birthday centennial celebration, 100 hours starting Saturday night at 8 p.m. and then going for several more days through the equinox. So mark your calendars and help us spread the word, and send out an email blast to some of your friends. Let them know that we got 100 hours of Coltrane coming up. And if you're an influencer, go out there and influence some of your friends too. Right now, it's 22 minutes after 6, 59 degrees outside here in New York City. Forecast for a nice seasonal day, highs in the 70s. Again, it's 59 degrees outside at 6:22. It's still early enough in the morning. Let's get back to the music for you. And here's Chuck Redd.

Freddie Redd here on WKCR-FM New York. That, of course, was Thespian, his piece they composed for The Connection, and there was a performance of The Connection that was recorded for the Uptown record label in 1986. Songs from The Connection and other songs, an album called Lonely City. Freddie Redd and Thespian from there. C sharp on alto sax, Clifford Jordan tenor, and Jerry Capuccio, the sax baritone, the saxophones. Don Sickler on trumpet, Freddie Redd piano, George Duvivier bass, and Ben Riley at the drums. Freddie Redd, Lonely City, doing Thespian. And before Freddie Redd, we heard Chuck Redd, who had some nice notoriety in Washington, D.C. recently, for All for Good. And we heard him in 2006 playing a nice up-tempo version of David Raxton's Laura from an album called Happy All the Time. Chuck Redd remembers Barney Kessel. Chuck Redd on vibes with a nice cast of character there. Howard, Gene Bertoncini, and Robert Redd on piano, Hassan Shakur on bass, and Jeff Hamilton at the drums. Chuck Redd on the Arbors label, Happy All the Time. And you're hearing this music on radio station WKCR-FM New York. You're waking up to the sounds of jazz. Sid Gribbetz with you. Glad you've chosen to start your day with us. We're going to turn now to some new releases, and here's Matt Wilson.

Set of some nice new releases here on Daybreak Express, WKCR-FM New York. Sid Gribbetz with you. We start off the set with Matt Wilson's group that he calls Good Trouble. And they did Bobby Watson's tune that ultimately entitled In Case You Missed It or Fuller Love. And Bobby Watson's tune was played nicely by the group, led by Matt Wilson on drums, Ben Allison on bass, and Jeff Lederer was on sax, Dawn Clement piano, and Tia Fuller also appeared on that track, Fuller Love. Then we heard Dwayne Dolphin and his group of young musicians that performed Miles Davis's Milestones from a new album on the Imani Jazz label, and that featured Antonio Crows on piano, Dwayne Dolphin, the leader, on bass, George Hyde on drums, and Dr. James Moore on trumpet, and Scott Boney on the sax. And that was Dwayne Dolphin's album, Let the Music Play, on the Imani Jazz label. And finally, we heard Jim Rotundi and Dina DeRose in duet, album called Out of the Past, on the Cell Alive label. That was recorded in Vienna a couple of years ago before Jim Rotundi passed away, but new release on Cell Alive. They did Julie Stein and Leo Robbins' You Say You Care with Dina DeRose on piano and vocal, Danny Zeman bass, Mario Gonzi on drums, and Jim Rotundi on trumpet. You Say You Care from the album Out of the Past. And you are again hearing this music on radio station WKCR-FM New York. Sid Gribbetz with you. Old friend Houston Person has a brand new one out on the Arbus Jazz label. Let's check that one out.

0: Brand new album by Houston Person, From the Heart, on the Arbors record label, playing Strayhorn and Ellington's Set and Doll. Here on WKCR-FM New York and WKCR-HD, bring us up to the hour, actually a few minutes after the hour of 7 o'clock, here on Daybreak Express, your weekday morning jazz program. Nice swinging rendition of Set and Doll, James Cirillo at the piano, John DiMartino piano, Sean Smith bass, and Vincent Ector on drums, with Eddie Allen's trumpet and Houston Person, the leader, on tenor sax. From the Heart, hot off the press's brand new release on the Arbors jazz label, Houston Person. And it are waking up to the sounds of jazz here on WKCR-FM New York and WKCR-HD. Sid Gribbets with you.
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potato let roll. 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And all around Manhattan, all the cats are jumping with Symphony Sid. Just tie your wig and line up and dig. 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
1: And there's our theme, Jumping with Symphony Sid, the Georgia Fame version of the theme. And this is just Sid Gribbett's version of the new Symphony Sid show. Music you always expect to hear when you wake up here on WKCR. The new Symphony Sid show is part of Daybreak Express, weekday morning jazz from 5 a.m. until 8:20. The music you always ask for when you call in here at Judson 65454. And welcome to our show, those of you joining us for the third hour. We come your way, as I said, from 5 a.m. until 8:20. So whenever you may arise, you could start your day right here at WKCR. And if you're an early bird, well, you've been hearing a lot of great music. And if you're just joining us right now and starting your day, glad to have you with us. We'll get you going on the good foot and facing whatever you might be facing today here in September in New York. We are the first of four regular jazz programs on these airwaves. We come your way every weekday morning again from 5 to 8:20. From 8:20 to 9:30, our dear old friend Phil Schaap for many years had the great show Bird Flights, 70 minutes of Charlie Parker in a daily dose. And we play them from our archives on the weekday mornings from 8:20 to 9:30. More jazz comes your way at noon. We have a program called Out to Lunch, named after Eric Dolphy, that runs from noon till 3. And then in the evening, when the sun goes down, is Jazz Alternatives from 6 to 9. So that's 10 and a half hours of great jazz on the weekdays, and glad to have you with us for that. We have many specials throughout the year, and we have a really big one coming up shortly. I want to pull your coat, and that is The Majesty of Coltrane. And Don Coltrane was born September 23rd. 1926, so next week will be his centennial, and throughout the jazz world, people are celebrating him, and here on WKCR, for the centennial, the 100th anniversary of his birth, we'll be doing 100 hours of John Coltrane in a marathon broadcast. It's going to start Saturday night at 8 o'clock, and then all day and night around the clock, Sunday, Monday, Tuesday, and Wednesday. She'll be a great driver in America, and you'll hear Coltrane for 100 hours here on WKCR, and we sincerely hope you join us and also help us spread the word and tell your friends about, again, 100 hours of John Coltrane, Saturday night, 8 p.m., and then Sunday, Monday, Tuesday, Wednesday. Okay, all right. It still is a Tuesday morning, and we're going to switch gears now and continue with some more music for you on our regular show. We pay homage not to the musicians, but, and especially in this internet age, people don't realize how much really does go into the making of a record album. You have producers and A&R people choosing the repertory, making special arrangements. You have the packaging. You have the graphic design, the photograph, the liner notes. All the things that I hope people will remember in this AI world and in the future. But it's a great artistic form, making a record album. And one of the great famous photographers who contributed his photography to some of our all-time classic albums passed away last week at the age of 95. His name is Jay Mazel. Many people probably are not aware of him from his name as an album photographer. Some might be aware of him from his photography studios and his other photography work and his down on the Bowery for all those years. But he made some of the most famous jazz album covers, notably including the photograph of Miles Davis on Kind of Blue. So, in tribute to him, and you're not going to see them on the radio, but we will play you music from some of the classic records that Jay Mazel did the album cover photography. And sit back and just enjoy the music. And if you know the albums, picture the great photographs of Jay Mazel's. First one I'm going to turn to is Milt Jackson, Plenty, Plenty Soul.

Daybreak Express, WKCR. During this portion of the show, we're playing you in a tribute to the photographer Jay Mazel, recently deceased. A series of recordings where the album cover photography was done by Jay Mazel and some pretty classic photos and classic album package productions. We start off with Milt Jackson, Plenty Plenty Soul, on the Atlantic label from 1957, doing Cannonball Adderley's composition Sermonette, with Lucky Thompson on tenor sax, Joe Newman on trumpet, Horace Silver, Oscar Pettiford, and Connie Kay, along with Milt Jackson, the leader, Plenty Plenty Soul on Atlantic. And a very famous record cover design and record comeback from a very revered figure, cult figure, so to speak, Lenny Tristano, and his 1956 album on Atlantic, simply called Lenny Tristano, very profound with its black cover, deep black cover, and just with Tristano featured in the white letters and a very nuanced, shadowed portrait photo of the head shot of Lenny Tristano, also on Atlantic from 1956. And finally, we had a little fun, and you want a picture of the subways? Well, just don't sleep in the subway. The pop Broadway musical from the 1960s with the music by Jackie Trent and Tony Hatch, and Petula Clark had the big hit single, and Johnny Hodges did an album on Verve, Don't Sleep in the Subway, and had a nice, also blurry background, but nice photo of the subway by Jay Mazel, Don't Sleep in the Subway. And again, you're hearing this music on radio station WKCR. Sid Gribbets with you for this morning's edition of Daybreak Express. Jay Mazel also did stuff in the Atomic Age, and he did Duke Ellington's Blues in Orbit.

more music from albums where the cover photographs were done by Jay Mazel here on Daybreak Express, WKCR-FM New York. In the last set, we start off with two selections from Duke Ellington's 1960 Columbia album, Blues in Orbit. We played some great Strayhorn Ellington compositions, Smada, and from Anatomy of a Murder, Pie Eyes, Blues. And then we heard Ray Charles. And Atlantic in 1961 put out an album of 1950s recordings of Ray, and they called the album The Genius After Hours, and had that same Mazel touch with the photo of Ray Charles and some shadows in the background on the cover. Genius After Hour, Ray Charles. And we heard a piece called Horn Full of Soul, David Fathead Newman, featured saxophone soloist, and Ray Charles amazing at the piano on Horn Full Soul from Ray Charles, The Genius After Hours. And you are waking up to the sounds of jazz on Daybreak Express, WKCR. Sid Gribbetz with you, a quarter to eight on a nice Tuesday morning. And we always remind you, with all the music we play here, we play from the great, great reservoir of amazing jazz records that have been produced over the years. No algorithms, no streams, just great music for you. And a reminder, too, what goes into the physical object of a record album. An important part is the graphic design, and an important part of the graphic design itself is sometimes the cover photography. And Jay Mazel, a legendary photographer, passed away last week at the age of 95, and so we're taking time playing you a selection of albums where he did the cover photography, and we hope that these albums are famous enough that I don't have to describe them, and you could picture them in your mind's eye at least. Jay Mazel. The most famous photograph he's known for in the jazz vein, as probably on the most famous and biggest selling jazz album of all time. And that's Kind of Blue, where his photograph of Miles Davis again subsumed and subdued in a very black background in the shadows. But the picture of Miles Davis that graces Kind of Blue was taken by Jay Mazel. And to continue this segment of our show where we're looking at his albums that were graced by his photographs, we'll play you from Kind of Blue.

0: Freddie Freeloader from Miles Davis's Kind of Blue. Amazing music. I'm sure you're all familiar with it. I just want to make sure you're familiar with the album cover, which is also a classic and lent to the mystique and beauty of the whole artistic package. And the photograph of Miles on the cover was taken by Jay Mazel, legendary photographer who passed away last week at the age of 95. And for the last portion of our show this morning on Daybreak Express, I've been focusing on some albums where Jay Mazel took the cover photograph. And at the very least, I sincerely hope you've enjoyed the music and appreciated the artwork as well, if you could see it. It's a few minutes before 8 o'clock. You're waking up to jazz on WKCR. Sid Gribbets with you. Cannonball Adderley will take us up to the hour.
1: Now, Lewis,
2: thank you very much.
3: Hello,
2: I just came from
3: the
2: hospital and I got an 8-pound daughter. How about that?
3: Hello.
2: Yeah, baby.
3: Hello. Hello.
4: 8 pounds, baby.
3: Anybody who has an 8-pound daughter today ain't been cool then. That's what you call a heavy load. Lou Rawls, a father once again. You know, a lot of people don't understand what you mean when you say black power. But 8 pounds, damn. Ooh. I wonder if we can do some blues with Lou Rawls. Get our groove going once again.
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0: 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I would too. I want to tell you the truth. Yeah. I want to tell you the way it really is, that I would rather drink some muddy water myself. Hey, is that Nancy Wilson? Ooh. Good goodness of life. Woo! Woo! You see what I'm talking about. You come to our record sessions, ain't no telling who's gonna show up. We're expecting Tennessee Ernie any minute. Or Buck Owens. I want to tell you. As I said earlier, we are doing, believe it or not, Sweet Nancy. Yeah, we're going to. We don't ever know how we're going to be acting. Damn. Hey. We're going to get a different groove.
1: Wish I knew.

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0: Sweet Nancy Wilson.
1: Woo! Cannonball Adderley live in September 1968 in Hollywood, and the Capitol album in person. And we have some great people sitting in, along with Cannonball and Nat, Victor Gaskin on bass and Roy McCurdy on drums and Zavinal on the piano. Lou Rawls stopped by to reprise his I'd Rather Drink Muddy Water. And Nancy Wilson gave an interesting version of Buddy Johnson's Save Your Love for Me. All produced in 1968 by David Axelrod, who helped arrange for those guest appearances. And David Axelrod, an overlooked producer, and speaking of 1968 and speaking of our current season, he also was the producer of the Electric Prunes and their release of an Oath production. But here he brought in Lou Rawls and Nancy Wilson to play with Cannonball Adderley. And you are hearing this music on WKCR-FM New York and WKCR-HD. You're waking up to the sounds of jazz. Sid Gribbets with you.

0: theme in the background done by Sonny Stitt. Sonny Stitt with your boy Symphony Stitt, jazz at the hi-hat in Boston. We sort of wind up our show for this afternoon. Hope you've had a lot of fun. And don't forget, for more of the sounds, always make it the hi-hat. And until tomorrow, this is your boy Symphony Stitt saying, I dig you the most.
1: I dig all of you pretty good, too. The Symphony Stitt Show, Sid Gribbets with you at the studios of WKCR 89.9 on the FM radio dial here in New York City and streamlining around the world over the internet at WKCR.org. Always glad to be here to share the music with you, and I sincerely hope you've been enjoying the sounds today. We come your way every weekday morning at this time. We go from 5 a.m. until 8:20. So whenever you may arise, you can be here for the great sounds of jazz. 10 minutes after 8, 64 degrees outside, forecast for a nice sunny seasonal day, highs in the 70s, again 64 degrees outside in New York City. So if you've been with us from Jump Street, we're glad to have had your attention, and I hope you enjoyed the music. And if you're just joining us now, as you heard, we only go to 8:20. We've got enough music left for you. One more set of music to finish our show today on Daybreak Express. And we'll go to the King, Benny Carter.

Benny Carter finishing up Daybreak Express this morning here on radio station WKCR-FM New York. Sid Gribbetz with you, and we played you two selections from the classic 1961 recording where he reprised the saxophone quartet, and we heard Don Redman's Cherry, and then Benny Carter's original composition, Doozy, from November of 1961. Benny Carter and Phil Woods, the two alto saxophones, Charlie Rouse and Coleman Hawkins, the two tenors, Richard Aaron, Dick Katz at the piano, and John Collins guitar, and Jimmy Garrison bass, and Papa Joe Jones on the drums. And that does bring us to the end of our show, Daybreak Express. We come your way every weekday morning from 5 a.m. until 8:20. My name is Sid Gribbetz, your host. Glad to share the music with you. Reminder before we head out, the John Coltrane Centennial Special coming up. 100 hours of John Coltrane starting Saturday night at 8 p.m. and then all day, all night for four more days, Sunday, Monday, Tuesday, and Wednesday of next week. Coltrane around the clock. So tune in for that and tell your friends. I'm getting ready to head on out. My name is Sid Gribbetz. Just because I'm going, don't you go away, because stay tuned, because more great jazz continues. Coming up in just a minute, our daily Charlie Parker program with Phil Schapp, Bird Flight, in a nice archival presentation.

We opened up our bird flight listening with the May 25th, 1953 recording of Old Folks, a 1938 hit song of Dedet Hill with the lyric and Willard Robeson with the music. Bird was attracted to this tune when it was new and gave us an illustration, perhaps his illustration of how it might go in a recording using a very striking ensemble with a mixed chorus and unusual instrumentation in the horns as arranged for by Gil Evans, who conducted. We heard an outtake. We heard the master take. Charlie Parker on alto. The rhythm section included Max Roach and Charles Mingus, as well as the pianist Tony Aless. It's 8:27. You're tuned to 89.9 if you're using FM radio in the New York City region. Perhaps you're listening via the internet at wkcr.org. We are WKCR, less than a month from our 75th birthday. We started with jazz. We had Bird the first year. And it's still going on here on this 12th of September in 2016. I'm Phil Schaap. This program is about Charlie Parker, called Bird Flight. We take off at 8:20. It's now 8:28. These times are Eastern time. I'm broadcasting live from New York City. The purpose of the show in recent years has been a review of the entire Charlie Parker canon, his musical legacy spelled out in the order of his creating it, a chronological review of his entire discography. The next entry in this lineage is a studio recording date of March 31st, 1954, and we will hear that session, which combines a common rhythm section to Bird's later years with Roy Haynes on drums, Teddy Kotick on bass, Walter Bishop Jr. on piano, with a prominent position for the electric guitar, played in this case by Jerome Darr, and Bird on alto, in a quintet that is distinct from, certainly quite easily separatable from, his bebop standard that used trumpet as opposed to electric guitar. Indeed, that its guitar addles, or at least changes at times, the context of what the rhythm section supplies. So I've already given you a little bit of an instrumental analysis of the next session in the Charlie Parker chronological discography, the March 31st, 1954 studio recordings for Norman Granz, best known under the trademark Verve, V as in Victor, Verve Records, that is the penultimate record date, meaning a session that Bird expected you would hear, and the first of what would turn out to be just 1.5 record dates of what would have had to have been 3 on what I will label here Charlie Parker's last project. That last project, which I assert is part of the fertile later period that had already in a sense concluded by the time these records were made, March 31st of 54, I nevertheless assert that the Cole Porter Songbook project that this striking instrumentation was selected by Bird to illustrate had been a concept that had emerged in this fertile period that I've tried to intrigue you about and alert you to in recent weeks and even months, and I would even dare say over the years. Bird, in the period of 52, 53, and earliest 1954, in a later development of his styles and genius, has gone on several new courses of musical domains, entered into several new musical domains, of which the album concept is probably the least observed, and certainly in this Cole Porter songbook identity, the last approached. The final descent of Charlie Parker towards his tragic early death at 34 on March 12th of 1955 is the death a year earlier of his toddler daughter. I believe her death on March 5th, 1954 ends this important episode, later episode, important regardless of timeline. Variables of music entries that Bird is
into it this time, 52, 53, early as 54, and puts forward, however preliminary, he leaves us nuggets of musical information that find him in the third stream, find him in the bird's eye preview of bebop, finds him dabbling with the modern jazz quartet, finds him playing tenor saxophone, playing a plastic alto saxophone, examining all sorts of textural concepts to the making of music, including his own sound, playing with people he had heretofore not played with, who find avenues of inspiring him, and even has an important reunion, you could argue more than one, but the reunion is with Dizzy and Max and Bud Powell, as well as Charles Mingus's presence in the legendary concert at Massey Hall in Toronto of May 15th of 53. So what I've offered to you is that Bird goes unobserved for maturing as a genius, and that new adventures, experiments, domains entered into, and music creativity of a magnitude that is different from, but perhaps equal to everything he had done before, is less than well observed. That's my first thought. My second thought is my observance and assertion that this fertile later period concludes not with Bird's death on March 12, 1955, but a year earlier with the death of his daughter, Pree. That's P as in Parker, P-R-E-E. I'm not quite sure why that was her first name, but she lived a very short life. July 17th, 1951 was her birth date. She dies March 5th of 1954. She apparently was a sickly infant and then sickly toddler and does not survive. And Bird's guilt and grief, guilt because he's not with the family at the time of her death, but on the road playing music in on the West Coast. Pre Parker dies in New York. So guilt and grief, and this is this profound concern of a parent losing a child, sends Parker into an emotional tailspin that is exacerbated by his lifestyle and physical health, and that the end is in an understandable, even if not fully grounded in science, analysis of it's difficult for the survivor to last a full year. But if they do survive a year, they might be able to carry on with the loss of this profoundly important loved one. So that would be point two, that Bird's fertile later period concludes with the death of his daughter. And I believe the music that is on the other side of her death date, March 5th, 54. So Bird is recorded again on March 31st of 54, and at a date that is not pinned down, where he gives Dick Meldonian and others a music lesson, and with strings on August 27th of 54, and in a limping performance at Carnegie Hall, no offense, I didn't mean to be so judgmental, but there's something very wrong at Bird's penultimate session, the September 25th, 1954 appearance at Carnegie Hall as a member of the Birdland All-Stars Tour. And finally, the December 10th, 1954 studio recordings of Love for Sale and I Love Paris, which end our listening to Bird's music in this chronological sense. So I think that the music demonstrates that my theory is on point. And then I get into not so much the weeds, but the extra layers of analysis that might cause many to glaze over or deem tedium or burdensome here on a working Monday morning at 8:36 a.m. But Bird's last project, which is the subject of our program today, what I'm really presenting, is an album of the microgroove vinyl vintage that is just emerging, which has been underutilized by jazz in general, and which Bird barely dabbles in, that is nevertheless illustrated by this not so much aborted project, but incompleted one. His Cole Porter Songbook album,
all Cole Porter songbook repertoire, not the lyrics, with the instrumentation of electric guitar, drums, bass, piano, and his own alto saxophone. The recordings of this incomplete, uncomplete, not finished project are these studio dates of 1954, Byrd's last two record sessions, March 31st, 54, and then the very last thing he does, December 10th, 1954. Now, you may have already noticed that the first session in this project, which I am appending to the list of glories of the later Fertile period, is nevertheless after his daughter's death date, which is March 5th of 54. The record date is March 31st of 54. So I could understand someone saying, well, here is a glory of later Byrd that postdates his daughter's tragic young death. My feelings about the matter, and you know, you can have feelings about the matter. We can all analyze the same data. I'm trying to be as transparent and as objective as possible, and certainly to put it all before your ears. That he does the Cole Porter songbook sessions after his daughter's death does challenge my assertion or theory. I would say that the music as played illustrates my analysis of Byrd's descent pre-Parker's death. And my resolution of these points in conflict, for clearly you have substantive data that illustrates both concepts. Byrd is still progressing after her death. Byrd is starting to show the final plunge after her death. Those are the two concepts. Is that the Cole Porter songbook album, as I even further assert, is part of the later Fertile period, because its design, and that it would be a project that would be delved into, was already operational while Byrd was on tour with the Stan Kenton Orchestra, the concert tour of January and February, and was therefore in planning, perhaps even with a record date already set up, before she dies. Her death, while she had been ill her entire life, apparently, I'm taking, of course, all of the information from family members. I know her half-sister is still around, Kim Parker, and I certainly knew her grandmother, who is Chan Richardson's, Byrd's last wife's, mother. And I also know what Chan Richardson wrote in her autobiography and what is recalled by, in general. And of course, this is not a huge research project of mine, and it would be an awkward one to try to get into the health of a short-lived young girl who died 62 and a half years ago. But we're told that she's sick all along, but we're also informed, or I have been informed, and certainly the current information, meaning the contemporary information at the time of her death, is that while she was certainly declining in health and that there was much to fear, that her death was imminent was not knowable while Byrd was touring with Kenton. So he could be doing all kinds of things, and indeed he does all kinds of things, and I assume that perhaps even when he was on the West Coast, Norman Granz, his record producer, indeed the owner of the corporation, which at the time went more often by the name Clef, and even Norgran, and certainly could not have been called Verve, V as in Victor, yet, because that branding would be something Granz would do to consolidate all his corporations and record holdings. Quickly after Parker's death, unrelated to Parker's death, but certainly it's a posthumous development to Charlie Parker's existence, 1956. But you would know these recordings as Verve. But Granz and Verve, and Granz and Clef and Norgran, was West Coast based. Byrd is on the West Coast.
There is ample opportunity. That's where maybe much of the planning occurred. Regardless, I assert that the planning is already planned. The reality or the actuality is yet to come. And so we straddle the line of the progressive element of Byrd's fertile later period being a part of the Cole Porter songbook activities, these recording dates, and also his playing on the dates, particularly the first one, which is a mere 26 days, less than 4 weeks after his daughter's death, is illustrative of Parker's turn for the worse triggered by this tragic event of a young child's death and the effect on a parent. So you have my understanding of the matter, and you perhaps have your own analysis of the data, taking it on more, not so much one-dimensionally, but purely musically. At the age of 33, Charlie Parker embarks on an album project, which is arguably unique and definitely unusual and singular, therefore, to his recording career. Almost everything Byrd has done has been a three-minute performance timed for what they used to call a single, and some of them had been blockbuster hits. While the six singles, if you will, or three singles, two songs per record, of Charlie Parker with Strings was an album, and that Charlie Parker's South of the Border excursions

two missing tunes and provided another four. Perhaps there would have been two dates. It's conceivable that they could have gotten over with eight songs. It's more likely they needed three formal record dates, the 12 songs. And it doesn't happen. Bird dies. So this is a very important development in Bird's all-too-short career and brief life. The absolute of an album concept from preparation and vision to towards conclusion, which through his early death does not happen. There is no conclusion, and we're left with the six tunes. So, dear listeners, I've used far more than a quarter hour to explain to you a range of factors in an important genius's life. And here at a quarter of nine on a Monday morning, it's more than plausible that a fair number of you who have tolerated my indulgence are wondering why I did it or explaining to yourselves that, you know, it's not really all that important. My broader assertion is that the genius of Charlie Parker warrants the attention that I've offered over these many, many years. There's quite a bit of buzz in the air about the opening of the African American Museum in Washington, D.C. on the National Mall, the formal event to occur on the 24th of September. The attendant buildup in our typical press scene has begun. And that is all well and good. And for all I know, Charlie Parker has his own room in this museum. Charlie Parker is one of the greatest achievers in the African American experience. And that his glory is in jazz, and that his impact on this art form is more than profound. It is seminal to the extreme of arguably the most important. And that Americans of such prominence and even Americans of no prominence often get a lot of detailed analysis of their comings and goings. And I assert that Bird deserves equal time. And even if it's all on this little radio station's shoulders using my head in record collection, so be it. It needs to be done. And I hope that there's some utility in my making the effort. Bird's story, Bird's genius, Bird's music is as profound in the spheres as any you might name, label, identify, and attach to something else. And I so attach Charlie Parker to the eternal verity of the art of music, the sweet sounds of jazz, and the innovation of bebop. It's 13 before 9. So just reviewing my points, taking it straightforwardly. The next item in the chronological review of all of Charlie Parker's music is a March 31st, 1954 record date. We will hear it. This session is the first of what would have had to have been three dates. We only get one and a half. Towards an album concept that is singular, if not unique, to Charlie Parker's existence. A Cole Porter songbook album idea using a striking instrumental concept of electric guitar with alto, piano, bass, and drums. Bird makes music on two record dates, including his last recordings of December 10th of 54 and the session that is the next in our timeline, March 31st, 54. And I assert that this project had been in the works before the setback, the huge tragedy of Bird's daughter's death on March 5th of 54. Therefore, conceptually, I locate the Cole Porter songbook album project as part of the fertile later period, while some of the music, particularly the first session, is illustrative of Bird's negative pivot towards a final flight down that her death on March 5th, 54 triggers, and which is audible, therefore, in this music recorded March 31st of 54.

So those are my thoughts. It's 11 before 9. I'm Phil Schnapp. We're WKCR-FM New York. We're 89.9 on the FM band, WKCR.org online. We've been playing jazz since our opening seconds on October 10th of 1941, just about 75 years ago. We're heading towards that three-quarter century birthday or anniversary. And we're still playing some of the same music and certainly are still devout about jazz. I'm devout about Charlie Parker. If you're hearing me out today, you must be as well. And let's go to the Cole Porter songbook material. I will play the March 31st, 54 material in toto, but I will keep going into the December 10th, 1954, final session by Byrd. It's 10 before 9.

0: you take that on an upbeat lock D?
1: Yeah.
0: Or else I'll give you four for nothing anyway. Yeah. You come in on the fourth beat.
2: Yeah.
0: All right,
2: here we go.
0: One, two, three, pop, bleep. That's it.
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1: 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Man, down, baby. No, everybody got the intro. That's the reason I gave everybody the temp.

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You're listening to WKCR New York and WKCR HD 89.9 FM. The time is 9:31. My name is Simon. I'll be hosting you for this morning's Serial Music, which will run from now until noon, and I expect to be hosting you at the same time every week, at least this semester. I want to begin by, let's see, what's the word here? Maybe counteracting the Christmassy vibes of that Bird Flight recording. If you didn't guess the theme, that's what it was. Because right now, it's the high season for Jewish holidays. And there is a whole slate of underappreciated classical music referencing the themes and often actually directly riffing on the melodies of the prayers of these holidays. So I want to start with a couple things on that mode and then move on to broader things a little bit away from the seasonal specificities. But most obvious as a corollary to the Jewish holidays, especially because Yom Kippur, the Day of Atonement, is coming up, is Max Bruch's Kol Nidre, which is the name of the prayer said at the beginning of the Day of Atonement when all debts and owings and agreements and promises are cast off for the new year. All unpaid debts, all paid debts, and so on. This is sort of a mini concerto. It's a brief piece, about 5 minutes long. About 12 minutes long. And it's exceedingly beautiful. The beginning cello line is almost exactly the melody of the Kol Nidre prayer, which is then carried through the piece on the same themes as in the prayer itself. When it's recited in services, it's repeated, and each time is repeated louder. And while Bruch doesn't play with dynamics so much, he does play with intensity. And as the piece goes on, you'll hear that theme returning and returning with increased intensity, but it's every time it's a different kind of intensity. Sometimes it's more piercing, sometimes it's lower in the basses, sometimes it's higher in the woodwinds and so on. This recording I have here is Jacqueline Dupre, Daniel Barenboim, and the Israel Philharmonic. I won't talk too much more because this piece needs actually very little introduction. This is Kol Nidre by Max Bruch. Please enjoy.

Folks, that was Max Bruch's Kol Nidre, performed by Jacqueline Dupre, and the Israel Philharmonic, conducted by Daniel Barenboim. I'm going to play next the other obvious piece of Hebrew classical music, which is not by someone like Paul Ben-Chaim, but by one of the more or less mainstream composers, and that's, of course, Prokofiev's Overture on Hebrew Themes. I guess the other through line is this is the same orchestra, but it's actually not, because it's not an orchestral piece. But the recording I have includes other pieces by the Israel Philharmonic. The Overture on Hebrew Themes, unlike Kol Nidre, was not written by a Jew. Prokofiev was not Jewish. But the piece is really beautiful, and it's pretty fun, which is probably a little bit different from most pieces of Jewish music, which tend to reflect the sort of somber character of a lot of Jewish tradition, at least as I have come to know it. This recording is with Giora Feidman on the clarinet, the Juilliard String Quartet, and Yefim Bromfman on the piano. As far as I can tell, they were sort of overseen by Zubin Mehta on this recording, which includes a couple of Prokofiev piano concertos played by the Israel Philharmonic and Yefim Bromfman. But obviously there's no conductor in this piece. So after this, we'll move on from the sort of theme ideas, this nascent theme I have going, and we'll hear a little bit more symphonic and maybe some chamber music, too, by other composers who were not, well, not so interested in Jewish religion, at least. But for now, this is Prokofiev's Overture on Hebrew Themes for Clarinet, String Quartet, and Piano, Opus 34. Please enjoy.

That was Prokofiev's Overture on Hebrew Themes, played by Yefim Bronfman, Giora Feidman, and the Juilliard String Quartet. So I'll move away from the Jewish music, as it were, for now, which we might come back to it in the end. So if you want to stick around to hear some more modern stuff, please be my guest. But I'm going to slowly decrease the number of instruments we're hearing and then probably increase it again. So since that was six players in that piece, we're going to move now to four. we'll subtract two. And we'll subtract two again in the next piece I play after this. But for now, don't worry about this. Don't worry about that. And we'll just hear these four players. And this will be Brahms's piano quartet in G minor. I have a recording here with a beautiful cover with four drawings of Brahms, each playing the different instruments in sort of a very cartoonish style with rosy cheeks. They all kind of look like Karl Marx. This is the members of the Hungarian String Quartet, and on the piano is Jorgos Solcsány. This is Brahms' piano quartet in G minor, opus 25, which means it comes right at the beginning of the middle of his career, which I think and most think is the period where he created the most amazing music. This piece, I believe, was written in 1861, or at least finished in 1861. The first performance was in November of that year, and the pianist was Clara Schumann. It's too bad we don't have that recording. So, without much more, this is Brahms's piano quartet in G minor, played by the Hungarian String Quartet, and Jorgos Solcsány. Please enjoy. And I believe it's my duty to let you know that you're listening to WKCR New York and WKCR HD. That's 89.9 FM or WKCR.org. So this, once again, is Brahms' piano quartet in G minor, the opus number 25, played by the Hungarian String Quartet minus a violinist and Jorgos Solcsány, the pianist. Please enjoy.

Folks, that was Johannes Brahms' Piano Quartet in G Minor, Opus number 25, played by members of the Hungarian String Quartet. They kicked out one of their violinists for this, and with Georges Solciani on the piano. Next, I have for you a little more Brahms, and I'm going to continue with the theme of decreasing the number of instruments by two. So this will be a sonata, but a sonata for violin, so you get a piano as well. This is a much later piece in Brahms' career. This is opus number 78, the sonata number 1 in G major. It's 17 years after the piano quartet in G minor, and it's a much more mature composer who writes this piece. The recording I have here is a Melodia recording, so it's a late Soviet recording, but it has... It's printed in the USA, and it's non-Soviet artist, so it's a, you know, a relic of the ending days of the Soviet Union. This is David Oistrakh, the violinist, and Frieda Bauer, the pianist, playing the Sonata Number 1 in G by Johannes Brahms. After that, we'll hear music with exponentially more instruments. So this is the Sonata Number 1 in G, Opus 78, by Brahms. Please enjoy.

Folks, that was Johannes Brahms's Sonata number 1 in G for violin and piano, the opus number 78, played by David Oistrakh and Frieda Bauer. Apologies for a couple sound issues there, but the quality of the playing is so good, I think the record survives it. Oistrakh is really, you know, I'm not, obviously not the first to say it, but really, really incredible. And actually, I was going to play symphonic music afterward, but that Brahms Sonata was so beautiful that I decided, why not play another Brahms Sonata? This one for viola and piano, the Sonata number 1 in F minor, opus 120. And the opus number is shared with the Sonata number 2 in E flat major. These are actually originally clarinet sonatas. The scoring is for clarinet, but in the marginalia of the original compositions, it also says playable for viola. You know, well, it doesn't say that, but it says it in German. So this is played by William Primrose, the violist, and Rudolf Verkuzny, the pianist. So it's not a very recent recording, but I think it's a good pressing, so it should be decently listenable. I wanted to pair that major sonata of Oistrakh's, which has these sort of pressing themes moving forward always, with an F minor sonata, which is much more maybe nostalgic. People like to read the later Brahms works as nostalgic. It's probably a projection, I think, to say that, oh, well, in his final years, he wrote music looking back on his career and where he came from and so on. But even if it's a projection, it might be true. Anyway, this piece has some of the reminiscences of early Brahms, and at least develops on some of the themes Brahms worked with early in his career. So this will be the Sonata number 1 in F minor, played by William Primrose and Rudolf Verkuzny. This is WKCR New York and WKCR HD. That's 89.9 FM and WKCR.org. Please enjoy.

Folks, that was Johannes Brahms's Sonata Number 1 in F minor for viola and piano, the opus number 120, played by William Primrose and Rudolf Firkuzny. I have one more piece for you today, and that will be a return to the Jewish music we were doing earlier. So it'll be Ernest Bloch's Trois Poèmes Juifs with three Jewish poems for orchestra. And this is an orchestra I don't hear much from, but it's the Hartford Symphony Orchestra conducted by Fritz Mahler. Probably no relation. Earlier we heard Jewish music from non-Jewish composers, listening to Bruch's Kol Nidre and Prokofiev's Overture on Hebrew Themes, and this will be Jewish music from a Jewish composer. So maybe there's a bias, maybe there's a knowledge that's better, more suited, more well earned. I'm not sure. Judge it how you will. So without much further ado, I guess I should say this piece was written in 1913, so it's one of the first pieces of Bloch's sort of strong years, during which he wrote Shlomo and the First String Quartet and the Israel Symphony. This is sort of the beginning of his powerful compositions. It has three movements. The first, Dance, of which Bloch writes, the music is all in the coloring rather somber, mystical, languorous. The second, Rite, of which Bloch writes, this music is more emotional, but there is something solemn and distant as the ceremonies of a cult. The third, Cortège Funèbre, and Bloch writes, this is more human. My father died. These poems are dedicated to his memory. There is something implacably severe in the rhythms that obstinately repeat themselves. At the end, sorrow bursts forth, and at the idea of an eternal separation, the soul breaks down. But a very simple and serene melody arises from the orchestral depths as a consolation, a balm, a gentle faith. The memory of our dear departed ones is not effaced. They live forever in our hearts. It's a very early, very sort of 20th century, 19th century way of writing, but the sentiment, I think, remains. So this is Ernest Bloch's Trois Poèmes Juifs, played by the Hartford Symphony Orchestra, conducted by Fritz Mahler. Please enjoy.

Folks, that was Ernest Bloch's Trois Poèmes Juifs, Three Jewish Poems, played by the Hartford Symphony Orchestra and conducted by Fritz Mahler. 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I've been Simon. Thanks so much for listening to this morning's Serial Music. Same time next week. I'm going to hand it over to Stella for Out to Lunch.

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We have been listening to Nicole Yvette, Say Yes, her debut album. This is produced by Sarah Gazarek, three-time Grammy winner. And this was released in, let's see, when was this released? You know, I'll get back to you on that one. But you might be recognizing some voices, some sounds. So that last track was If I Could. Before that, we heard Come Close featuring J. Ivy and Keon Harold. Before that, we heard Say Yes, the title track of this album. And on vibraphones, that was Joel Ross. And the first track was Crossing Over. You probably heard a kind of like a spiritual gospel influence in this album. And I hope you all have enjoyed. This is one of our newly received CDs here at the station. So I thought I'd play it for you all. Up next, we're going to listen to one more track off of this album. It is called Inuka Uangaze featuring Terry Lynn Carrington. And then after that, we're going to listen to some tracks from the Javier Nero Jazz Orchestra off of this newer record, Alke Bulan. My name is Stella. You've been listening to WKCR FM New York and WKCR HD. That is 89.9 on the dial, or WKCR.org if you are tuned into our stream right now. I hope you all are enjoying. I'm going to be with you all for Out to Lunch for the next 2.5 hours. And this has been Nicole Yvette's Say Yes. And like I said, we're going to hear next Inuka Uangaze featuring Terry Lynn Carrington.

To the sun.

That last track that we heard was Make It So. Before that, we heard Al Kebulan. That is the title track of this album. This is Habanero. This is recorded in 2025. This is his jazz orchestra. And who you're hearing on these tracks is Sean Jones on the trumpet and flugelhorn. Randy Brecker, also on trumpet. Warren Wolf on vibraphone. There will be tracks featuring Veronica Swift. She was on that first song there. Nicole Zoraitis, also on voice. Sean Purcell on guitar on that last track, Make It So. And I hope you are enjoying. We're going to continue with this record. That last track was the longest one off of this album, and up next we're going to hear Radiant Flower, parentheses Zara. After that we'll hear Isla, and then Softly as in a Morning Sunrise. I hope you all are enjoying. This is Out to Lunch at WKCR, one of our long-standing jazz freeform shows. My name is Stella, and this is the Habanero Jazz Orchestra. Hope you all enjoy. This next track is Radiant Flower.

That last track we just listened to was Ayla. Before that, we heard Radiant Flower. My name is Stella. You are listening to WKCR FM New York and WKCR HD. That is 89.9 or WKCR.org. If you're listening to our stream, we're going to continue with this album just because it's so beautiful. And I think it's really nice for kind of a midday energizer, if you could call it that. But right now what we're listening to is Javier Nero's Jazz Orchestra, Al Que Bulan. That is what this album is called. And featured on that last track was Sean Jones on the trumpet and flugelhorn. The next track is going to be Softly As in a Morning Sunrise. After that, we'll hear Devil May Care and The Fourth Dimension. I hope you all are enjoying. And this next track is Softly.

That last track was The Fourth Dimension. And the past six songs or so have been off of Javier Nero's Jazz Orchestra's new album, came out in 2025, Aljebulan. And that is meaning, it's one of the oldest native words to describe the continent of Africa. And it has the connotation or meaning of mother of mankind and Garden of Eden. And he writes here that music is transcendent, sublime and abstract, existing simultaneously outside and inside of culture, language, politics, and religion. It speaks to something deeper and universal inside of all of us. And that vision was kind of the inspiration for these arrangements and this album. So I hope you all enjoyed that. Up next, we're going to be listening to a few tracks off of Waiting for the Angel. This is, again, a new record, I believe. Just kidding, I lied. This is from 2015. This is Songs with Words by David Hadju, and featured as the band accompaniment, we have Rini Rosnes on piano. Additionally, we have Fred Hirsch and Ted Firth on piano. Steven Wilson is featured, Steven Bernstein's featured, Peter Bernstein, and many more. I am excited to listen to this all with you. This is entitled Waiting for the Angel. And the first song on this track is Who Do You Belong To? And then after that, we're going to hear Bad Idea. I hope you all enjoy. My name is Stella, and you are listening to Out to Lunch here at WKCR. And we will be listening to now for the next half an hour or so, Waiting for the Angel.

That last track we just heard was The Girl in the Grocery Box. Before that, we were listening to Donna the Astronomer, and before that, The Angel in the Attic. Now, this record is called Waiting for the Angel, and it's very fun and different. And I found it on one of our shelves here. And so these are the songs with words by David Hajdu, but all the music is composed by Rini Rosnes, Jill Sobule, Fred Hirsch, and Michael Leonard. And so that last one, The Girl in the Grocery Box, on vocals was Joe Lowry. And before that, Donna the Astronomer, that one was really fun. And I'm sure you could guess it is about Donna, who is a astronomer. And on voice, we were listening to Karen Oberlin and Michael Winther. And that was composed by Rini Rosnes, with the words, of course, by David Hajdu. Really fun. Up next, we're going to be listening to this record, the 2-0 Duo. This is a father-son duo, including Renee Marie. So this is John Clayton and Gerald Clayton. And we're just going to listen from the beginning. So the first track is Blue Bayou, and then after that is Nail dot dot dot in Need. And of course, we are listening to John Clayton on the bass and Gerald Clayton on the piano, and this will be featuring Renee Marie on vocals. And I can read this little note I have in here. My son Gerald and I haven't done a duo recording in many years. I've never done a recording project with Renee Marie. Realizing this, I became greedy and selfish. I decided to have my cake and eat it. This was my chance to record duos with these two amazing and wonderful artists. Since we were all there hanging out on the same day, why not do a few trio things as well? Question mark. So, I hope you all enjoy. This is the 2-0 Duo Project.

featuring Renee Marie and Gerald Clayton. My name is Stella, and you are listening to WKCR FM New York and WKCR HD. I hope you all enjoy.

That last track was titled Beautiful. Before that, we heard Nail in Need, and before that, Blue Bayou. We are listening to the 2-0 duo project by John Clayton, featuring his duos with Gerald Clayton and Renee Marie. We're going to keep going with this. The next track we're going to listen to is On the Day You Were Born, and then after that, we're going to listen to En la Orilla del Mundo. I hope you all are enjoying. This is a beautiful 2-0/trio record. And you are listening to WKCR FM New York and WKCR HD.

startling flowers. Their pinks and yellows flamed into deep blushes of fuchsia and red. The sun blinked in surprise, and clouds bounced and spun round and round until they fell helplessly to the ground, dizzy and giggling, while music, sweet and strong, frolicked and frisked across treetops.

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They inspected you from top to bottom and pronounced you whole.

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A hush fell over the earth, and from far away, the sound of 1,000 generations of ancestors were heard drumming, drumming, drumming in your heart. Oh, yes, darling. On that day, dust danced in the delta, rabbits kissed in the briar patch, the giraffes laughed out loud in the veldt. Oh, sweet, sweet child of the universe, don't you know? 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

That last track was The Longest Time. Of course, originally written by Billy Joel, but you just heard John Clayton duo with Renee Marie. It's such a sweet album. And before that track, we heard En la Orilla del Mundo. That was duo with John Clayton and Gerald Clayton. And before that, we heard Beautiful. We're going to switch it up a little bit. I'm going to play you all a track from Steve Touré's newest album, Viewpoint. It is entitled Lament. And then after that, we will listen to Viewpoint. And then I want you all to stay tuned because I have a very special announcement after these two tracks. But for now, we are going to listen to Steve Touré, trombonist Steve Touré's Lament.

That last track was Viewpoint by Steve Turay. And before that, we heard Lament, also off of that same record, I believe from 1987. And I played those two for you all today because I will be doing a special ticket giveaway for you all right now. So this prize is I have two pairs of tickets to a smoke show tomorrow, Wednesday, September 16th at 8:30 p.m. And the giveaway will begin when I end my little speaking segment and we go back to the music. Giveaway is valid for individuals 18 and older, and the full rules and regulations can be found on the About section on our website, wkcr.org. And like I said, the giveaway will begin when the music starts playing again. I will be taking the first two callers, and each winner will get two tickets. So just to reiterate again, these two tickets will be for the Steve Turay All-Star Sextet featuring John Faddis, James Carter, and Elu. And that is, of course, Steve Turay on the trombone and seashells, the master of the seashell. John Faddis on trumpet, James Carter on tenor saxophone, Elu on piano, Peter Washington on bass, and Orion Turay on drums. Super exciting. Smoke is a beautiful venue, and we're so happy to be offering this for you all. So, like I said, when the music comes back, the number that you all should call is 212-854-9920. Again, that is 212-854-9920. And in the meantime, we're going to go back to the John Clayton 2-0 Duo project that we were listening to earlier. The next track that we have is the Smile Medley. And then after that, we will hear Some Other Time. But like I said, right after I stop speaking here, I will be taking callers for a giveaway to a smoke show tomorrow at 8:30.

Put on a happy, put on a happy, put on a happy face.

0: congrats to Jonathan and Glenn. I hope you all enjoy. They just won tickets to Steve Churay at Smoke tomorrow at 8:30. Very exciting. And that last track we just heard was The Longest Time. That is the last song we're going to be hearing from John Clayton's the 2-0 duo project. That is featuring Renee Marie and Gerald Clayton. And you heard those three featured on that last track. To close out the show, we're going to be listening to a few songs from The Hang, The Hustle, The Path. This is Christopher McBride and the whole project. Very excited to share this with you all. This was recorded in 2025 at Grant Street Studios right here in New York in Brooklyn. And yeah, I'm really excited. The first track is called Welcome, hashtag all day. After that, we will hear Opportunity Lost featuring Josh Evans. And then after that, we will hear Chicago to New York featuring Wayne Tucker. My name is Stella. You've been listening to WKCR HD New York and WKCR. That is either 89.9 on the dial, or perhaps you're tuned in with our stream on WKCR.org. Either way, I hope you all have enjoyed the show. You've been listening to Out to Lunch here in the jazz department. And this is The Hang, The Hustle, The Path, Christopher McBride with The Whole Proof.
1: Peace, peace, y'all. Once again, we are here. Album number 3. Checking out some dope music, and I got a bunch of bad cats with me. I want to introduce you all to them on this sonic journey. From Cleveland, Ohio,

0: on the piano. Rhodes, organ, Whirly, that's John Thomas, y'all. On the bass, from Miami, Florida, that's Barry Stevenson, Figgity Foon. On the drums, from Chicago, Illinois, that's Michael Pilot. We got some special guests with the whole proof, y'all. Big party this time. Josh Evans on the trumpet from Hartford, Connecticut. Jay Horde on the vocals from Columbus, Ohio, once again. Marcus Machado from Brooklyn on the guitar. From Syracuse, New York, my man Wayne Tucker on the trumpet. And from Los Angeles, California, my main man, my brother, Charles Turner on the vocals. I'm your host for this project. They call me McBrizzle, they call me Showtime. I'm Christopher McBride on the alto sax, y'all, from Chicago. Listen, if you hear something you like throughout this whole journey, you just holler out all day. That's the credo that I use at my shows. Let me hear you say it all day, y'all.
1: All day.
0: We rockin'. It's gonna be a good time. Enjoy the project. Peace and love. All day.

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You're tuned into the Afternoon New Music Show on WKCR 89.9 FM, WKCR HD, WKCR.org. I am your host and Tuesday afternoon friend, Kurt Gottschalk. We just heard the chorus Cantus playing Mohammed Farouz's A Source of Light 1, On the Shoulders of Giants, a short track there. We don't get any more sources of light on this record. So that's all we hear of that. The record, The Secret Letter by Cantus, came out earlier this year. And we're going to continue with some choral music for the first hour of the program. This is the Swedish Radio Choir with Tonu Kajusta directing, playing Alfred Schnittke's Psalms of Repentance on a 1999 ECM release.

We've been listening to the Swedish Radio Choir under the direction of Tonu Kaljusta, pardon my pronunciation there, singing Alfred Schnittke's 1988 Psalms of Repentance. I stumbled a bit 55 or so minutes ago trying to find the year on this. It's 1988. It is not clearly marked on the CD, the composition year. I guess that's because back then, 20, 30 years ago, it was a new work and they thought they didn't have to announce it, but, or print it. But that doesn't do much for ill-prepared DJs, such as myself, Kurt Gottschalk, on the afternoon new music show on WKCR 89.9 FM, WKCR HD, and WKCR.org. We're going to go even bigger now in the second hour of the program with the final piece composed by Olivier Messiaen, Éclair sur l'Ardèle, again. My pronunciation is my own. For a very large orchestra. And this was completed in 1991. Lightning Over the Beyond is how the title might be translated. In 11 sections, we're going to hear it performed by the Orchestra de l'Opéra Bastille, led by Myung-Hoon Chung. This is Olivier Messiaen's, on the cover, it's translated quite differently than on Wikipedia. Wikipedia offers us Lightning Over the Beyond, but on the cover of this Deutsche Grammophon CD release, it's Illuminations of the Beyond. Either way, it is the masterful Messiaen.

You are listening to Olivier Messiaen, Illuminations of the Beyond, his final composition, performed by the Orchestra de l'Opera, de l'Opera Bastille, under the direction of Myung-Won Chung. And there is one section to go, Le Christ Lumière du Paradise, on WKCR 89.9 FM, WKCR HD, I'm a little tongue-tied today, WKCR.org.

And that was the final section of the final composition by the great Olivier Messiaen. Illuminations of the Beyond, performed by Orchestra de l'Opéra, why can't I do that? The Orchestra of the Bastille Opera, conducted by Myung Won Chung. Messiaen began composing that in 1988, finished in 1991, and it only just dawned on me that we are listening to greatest hits of the 80s today on Afternoon New Music. We started off the show with Alfred Schnittke's Psalms of Repentance from 1988, and we're going to continue now with downscaling a bit from that orchestra with Sarah Rothenberg, piano, playing Morton Feldman's 1980 Palais de Marie from a brand new recording, pairing that with pieces by Beethoven and Vijay Iyer. The recording is called In Darkness and Light. And I'll just mention quickly that there's a lot of Morton Feldman going on in the city as part of the graphic content, Morton Feldman and Earl Brown at 100 Festival, including some free concerts, one or two happening here on the campus of Columbia University. The full festival, 15 concerts between now and, or between last weekend and the end of November. So you can find that online. And this is Sarah Rothenberg playing Morton Feldman's Palais de Marie.

That was Owl Song, composed by Raven Chacone from a record last year called Voiceless Mass. A large ensemble with Ariadna Grief, the soprano, composed by Raven Chacone. Before that, we were listening to Sarah Rothenberg playing Morton Feldman's Palais de Marie. And I've got just a couple minutes left. I'm going to fill them up. We started the show with the vocal ensemble Cantus. And going to return to that for something you just might recognize. WKCR 89.9 FM, WKCR HD, WKCR.org.

That was Dexter Gordon on tenor saxophone with a tune called Dextivity, recorded December 22nd, 1947 for the Savoy record label, and heard to open up Jazz Alternatives here on WKCR FM New York and WKCR HD1. My name's Paul Berkey, happy to be with you until 9 o'clock for this Tuesday edition of Jazz Alternatives. And I'm pretty excited for something coming up in less than a week on these airwaves, and that's the centennial birthday broadcast for John Coltrane, which will begin on Saturday the 19th and continue around the clock all day Sunday, Monday, Tuesday, leading up to the centennial itself next Wednesday, September 23rd. So I believe it's 100 hours of Coltrane on these airwaves beginning Saturday evening and continuing nonstop through the very end of Wednesday, the 23rd of September, including this time next Tuesday. So I'll be with you playing Train as part of that broadcast. But looking ahead, tonight we're going to spotlight other tenor saxophonists that sort of radiate out from the center of John Coltrane's gravity, including Dexter Gordon, Train's primary influence on the instrument. So we're going to hear a little more from Dexter Gordon and then hear from Hank Mobley, his Philadelphia contemporaries, Jimmy Heath, Benny Golson, slightly younger Philadelphian Archie Shepp, and finally the last co-tenor player in Train's band, Pharoah Sanders. So stay tuned for all that for tonight's Jazz Alternatives until 6 o'clock, and we'll hear more from Dexter Gordon as we continue and hear him in a duel with another tenor saxophonist, his frequent tenor battle partner, Wardell Gray, and a classic recording from June 12, 1947, done for the Dial record label, The Chase. It's in two parts, and then you'll hear from the same session, Chromatic Aberration, It's the Talk of the Town in Bikini. June 12, 1947, the date. Dexter Gordon and Wardell Gray, both on tenor saxes, with Jimmy Bunn on piano, Red Callender on bass, and Chuck Thompson on drums. Here comes The Chase.

That was Dexter Gordon and Teddy Edwards, both on tenor saxophones, for The Duel, a recording done December 4th of 1947 for the Dial record label, and heard on WKCR FM New York and WKCR HD1 as part of Jazz Alternatives. And that wrapped up a set of music recorded by Dexter Gordon in 1947. We began with music from June 12th of 1947, The Chase in two parts, that teamed up Dexter Gordon and Wardell Gray on tenor saxes, backed by Jimmy Bunn on piano, Red Callender on bass, and Chuck Thompson on drums. And then we heard three selections from that same date, but without Wardell Gray, so just a quartet of Dexter Gordon, Jimmy Bunn, Red Callender, and Chuck Thompson. Those were Chromatic Aberration, It's the Talk of the Town, and Bikini. And then from 6 months later, December 4th of 1947, you heard Dexter Gordon with a different rhythm section, Jimmy Rolls on piano, Red Callender again on bass, and Roy Porter on drums, doing Ghost of a Chance and Sweet and Lovely. And then Teddy Edwards joined in to make it a quintet for the last tune you heard, the two-part, The Duel. Up next, we'll hear from a couple of tenor players that owed a lot of their concept to Dexter Gordon, John Coltrane and Hank Mobley. We'll hear from in some not quite tenor battles, but two tenor ensembles. For this next set, we'll hear Train and Mobley first in a group led by Elmo Hope, the pianist, along with Donald Byrd on trumpet and Paul Chambers on bass and Philly Joe Jones on drums. This recording from May 7th of 1956, originally issued on a prestige LP called Informal Jazz, and then reissued under Coltrane's name as Two Tenors. But again, it's Elmo Hope's record, and it's got John Coltrane and Hank Mobley both on tenor saxophones. In the solo sequence, you'll hear from Donald Byrd first, then from Elmo Hope. Then Hank Mobley has three choruses on tenor, followed by three choruses from Coltrane, and then they start trading smaller units, going back and forth, two choruses, one chorus, four-bar phrases, and two-bar phrases. And Hank Mobley, the first heard in that sequence, followed by Coltrane every time. So you'll hear them here with Elmo Hope, and then later with Johnny Griffin and Miles Davis in this next set. John Coltrane and Hank Mobley, here comes On It.

You heard John Coltrane and Hank Mobley, both on tenor saxophone with Miles Davis, for Someday My Prince Will Come, wrapping up a set of three tunes featuring Train and Mobley, heard as part of Jazz Alternatives here on WKCR FM New York and WKCR HD1, where it's just about 6 minutes after 7 o'clock. We began the set with On It, a blues composed by Elmo Hope, who's the leader of a session done May 7th of 1956 for Prestige, that produced the album Informal Jazz. Elmo Hope on piano, Donald Byrd on trumpet, John Coltrane and Hank Mobley both on tenor saxes, Paul Chambers on bass, and Philly Joe Jones on drums. You heard both Mobley and Coltrane soloing on the tune after the trumpet and piano solos. You heard sequences of three choruses, then two choruses, then one chorus, then four bar phrases, and then two bar phrases, traded by Hank Mobley and John Coltrane. Mobley going first for On It. Again, that was done May 7th, 1956, originally issued on the Prestige LP, Informal Jazz from Elmo Hope. And then we heard a three tenor session, led by Johnny Griffin from April 6th of 1957. And the tune there was Ball Bearing, released on a Blue Note LP called A Blowin' Session. Johnny Griffin on tenor sax with John Coltrane and Hank Mobley as well. Lee Morgan was the trumpeter, and in the rhythm section you heard Wynton Kelly on piano, Paul Chambers on bass, and Art Blakey on drums. There, John Coltrane took the first solo, and then you heard from Lee Morgan on trumpet, then another tenor solo, this one from Johnny Griffin, and then immediately following Griffin, more tenor from Hank Mobley, and finally a Wynton Kelly piano solo. So that was Ball Bearing, done April 6th of 1957, and again, we follow things up with Someday My Prince Will Come, made by Miles Davis's group of 1961, a quintet with Hank Mobley on tenor, Wynton Kelly on piano, Paul Chambers on bass, and Jimmy Cobb on drums, with John Coltrane rejoining Miles for the last time in the studio. I toured with Miles in 1960, and then after 5 years off and on with Miles, and then Hank Mobley took over that tenor chair in 1961. But here Train was back in the fold one last time. Hank Mobley took the first tenor solo, and then after piano and trumpet interludes, John Coltrane took the second tenor solo on Someday My Prince Will Come. We're listening to a bit of John Coltrane and a lot of tenor saxophonists in his orbit for tonight's Jazz Alternatives, thinking ahead to the centennial birthday broadcast that will be heard on these airwaves beginning the evening of Saturday, the 19th of September, and continuing around the clock through what would be John Coltrane's 100th birthday, Wednesday the 23rd. So we'll listen now to a little more from Miles Davis and hear him in a group that features another tenor saxophonist who, like Coltrane, came up through Philadelphia and who was a member of the Dizzy Gillespie Big Band alongside Train when both of them played altos, and that's Jimmy Heath here on tenor sax in a sextet led by Miles Davis, with J.J. Johnson also in the front line on trombone, and a rhythm section of Gil Coggins on piano, Percy Heath on bass, that's Jimmy's brother, and Art Blakey on drums. Jimmy Heath, Coltrane's almost exact contemporary, he was born a month later in October of
1926. And we'll hear him in this recording from April 20th, 1953, done for Blue Note, originally spread over two LPs from Miles Davis, volumes 1 and 2, Blue Notes 1501 and 1502. Now this session collected on CD as Miles Davis Volume 2 on Blue Note. We'll hear all the master takes from this April 20th, 1953 session, beginning with Kilo.

Music from Art Farmer with tenor saxophonist Jimmy Heath in a rhythm section of Cedar Walton on piano, Walter Booker on bass, and Mickey Broker on drums, performing live on February 8th of 1967 at the Museum of Modern Art here in New York. That was Kenny Dorham's tune Blue Bossa, part of a concert that has been issued in a few forms as The Time and the Place. Blue Bossa first shows up on a double LP reissue of the original album. It is also part of an expanded issue of the whole concert on Mosaic. That wrapped up a set that began with five selections made under Miles Davis's leadership on April 20th of 1953, again with Jimmy Heath on tenor sax, and also J.J. Johnson on trombone, Gil Coggins on piano, Percy Heath on bass, and Art Blakey on drums. You heard Kilo, Enigma, Ray's Idea, Tempest Fugit, and CTA, done for Blue Note April 20th, 1953, and issued variously on Miles Davis Volume 1 and Volume 2 on Blue Note. Blue Note LPs 1501 and 02. We're going to hear now from a contemporary of Jimmy Heath and John Coltrane on the Philadelphia tenor saxophone scene of the formative 1940s and into the 50s as they all came up and made their mark in the jazz world together. And we'll hear now from Benny Golson on tenor sax, and a little more from Art Farmer as well, who you just heard in that concert at MoMA. And now you'll hear, as part of the Jazz Tet, the sextet Art Farmer and Benny Golson led, beginning in 1960. We're going to hear from the first record that group made, and done for Argo on May 1st of 1960. Art's twin brother Addison Farmer is on bass, Lex Humphreys is on drums, Curtis Fuller on trombone, and another musician with a strong John Coltrane connection, McCoy Tyner, is at the piano. This was Tyner's second recording date, and he'd go on to join the Coltrane group at the end of 1960. But here again, he's a member of the Jazz Tet, co-led by Art Farmer and Benny Golson, and we'll hear them do Avalon.

That was Benny Golson on tenor sax with Just In Time from the album Free, recorded for Argo, December 26th, 1962, and heard on WKCR FM New York and WKCR HD1, where you're listening to Jazz Alternatives. You heard three selections featuring Benny Golson in that last set, beginning with Avalon, as performed by the Jazz Tet, a group he co-led and co-founded with Art Farmer, who was there on trumpet. Curtis Fuller was on trombone. Again, Benny Golson on tenor sax, a rhythm section of McCoy Tyner on piano, Addison Farmer on bass, and Lex Humphreys on drums. May 1st, 1960, the date for that recording. The album's called Meet the Jazz Tet on Argo, and you heard Avalon to open up the set. After that, we heard Along Came Betty, one of many great Benny Golson compositions, this one done with Art Blakey and the Jazz Messengers. For a 1958 record, later known as Moanin', but with no title when it was originally issued as Blue Note 4003. Usually known nowadays as Moanin'. The tune you heard was Along Came Betty, Art Blakey on drums, leading an addition of the Jazz Messengers that had Jimmy Merritt on bass, Bobby Timmons on piano, Lee Morgan on trumpet, and once again Benny Golson on tenor sax. That recording done October 30th of 1958. And finally, that quartet version of Just In Time, Benny Golson backed by Tommy Flanagan on piano, Ron Carter on bass, and Arthur Taylor on drums. That one done December 26th of 1962, released on an Argo album called Free. We heard from Benny Golson,

And before that, Jimmy Heath. And before that, Hank Mobley and Dexter Gordon. For the first couple of hours of tonight's Jazz Alternatives, listening to them in connection with John Coltrane and in anticipation of our John Coltrane centennial birthday broadcast coming up, beginning Saturday evening and continuing for 100 hours through the 100th anniversary of Coltrane's birth. That's Wednesday the 23rd. And so we've heard Coltrane's major influence on tenor sax, Dexter Gordon, and some of his close contemporaries on the scene, and Benny Golson and Jimmy Heath, indeed. A couple of tenors who really scuffled and came up right alongside Coltrane in the great jazz scene of Philadelphia around the middle of the 20th century. For the last hour, we'll hear from a couple of disciples of John Coltrane, both of whom played in his later groups and were from slightly younger generation, and so learned from the master rather than coming up with the master. So those are Archie Shepp and Pharoah Sanders. And first up, we'll hear from Archie Shepp in a performance done live at the Newport Jazz Festival, July 2nd, 1965. John Coltrane Quartet also performed that day, and the two groups split an LP on the Impulse record label called New Thing at Newport. The tune you're about to hear, though, I think didn't make that LP, but it's part of Archie Shepp's set from Newport 1965, and it's a Jimmy Heath tune, Gingerbread Boy, Gingerbread Boy. Archie Shepp on tenor sax with Bobby Hutcherson on vibes, Bar Phillips on bass, and Joe Chambers on drums, live at Newport, July 2nd, 1965, with Gingerbread Boy.